0: This is Radio Prague International coming to you from the Czech capital.
1: Hello and welcome. I'm Sierra Krieger-Wolf and you're listening to Czechian 30 Minutes, the show where we give you a rundown of what's recently been happening in the country in just half an hour. Coming up on today's show, the National Gallery's treasured Dürer painting, The Rosary Feast, to undergo major restoration. Czech archaeologists comb the site of former Soviet gulag in Kazakhstan that held Czechs and Slovaks. And finally, a look at Bonnice's quiet cemetery and scenic vistas. All that coming up soon, but first the news with Daniela Lazarova.
0: News.
2: Czech Prime Minister Andrej Babiš met with his Bulgarian counterpart Rumen Radev in Sofia on Wednesday morning for talks focusing on a possible Bulgarian purchase of Czech-made Skyfox aircraft produced by Aerovodochody. The situation in Europe and energy issues. The two prime ministers also discussed a possible postponement of the EU's ETS2 emissions trading system. Prime Minister Andrej Babiš is accompanied by Deputy Prime Minister and Industry and Trade Minister Karel Havlíček and a Czech business delegation representing 50 companies. Several major Czech companies have warned that continued increases in energy prices could force them to shut down their operations. The Confederation of Industry says sectors such as steelmaking, chemicals, glassmaking and building materials production are likely to be among the hardest hit. Industry Minister Karel Havlíček told Czech television that the government is preparing measures to help businesses, including a possible across-the-board cap on electricity and gas prices for both producers and suppliers. Havlíček added, however, that the situation is not yet critical. The opposition has warned against blanket measures and their potential impact on the state budget. It also stressed the need for the government to seek solutions at EU level. The Czech army began surveying a site containing toxic substances in the Šumava National Park on Wednesday. Defense Minister Jaromír Zuna is expected to use the findings to propose further action to the government on Friday. Environment Minister Igor Červený announced last week that around 1,000 tons of contaminated soil and 200 barrels containing hazardous chemicals had been found at the former Dobrá Voda military training area in the Klatovy region. A 192 million crown cleanup operation is due to begin next week and is expected to continue until June of 2028. The Czech Republic is facing one of its worst hop harvests on record. According to the Growers Association, this year's crop could be up to 25% lower than in normal years. The harvest has been affected by high temperatures, severe drought, and generally unfavorable weather. The hops are also lacking substances that are important for brewing and determine the quality of the beer. Together with rising costs of energy, transport, and packaging, the poor harvest could push up beer prices in the Czech Republic. One major brewery has already announced a price hike due to higher production costs, and others are expected to follow. The Czech Supreme Court has rejected a complaint filed by Justice Minister Jeroným Tejc challenging the sentences handed to two men convicted of abusing a dog in the Sokolov area. The men took a sick dog into a forest, struck it with a spade and buried it while it was still alive. Tejc had challenged the decision to give the men suspended sentences. The Supreme Court countered that the sentences fell within the statutory range and that the case did not constitute an exceptional situation warranting intervention by the country's highest court. Access to parts of Letná Park in Prague were restricted on Wednesday due to filming for a new Netflix series, The Secret of Secrets. The film is based on a novel by Dan Brown, which is partly set in the Czech capital. The production team has been filming the series in Prague since the beginning of September and is due to return to Letná in October, when the crew will work near the water reservoir and the Expo 59 pavilion. City authorities have yet to provide a more detailed schedule of closures and other restrictions for the second phase of filming. And finally, a quick look at the weather forecast. Thursday should be partly cloudy to overcast around the country with daytime highs between 17 and 21 degrees Celsius. I'm Daniela Lazarova, and that's the end of the news.
1: One of the National Gallery's important paintings is about to undergo its most extensive restoration in decades. Albrecht Dürer's The Rosary Feast will be out of the gallery for about 5 years and placed in the hands of Czech experts. Ruth Frankova has the details.
3: The Rosary Feast is one of Albrecht Dürer's best-known works. Painted in 1506, it was created for a church in Venice, where it hung for around 100 years before eventually making its way to Prague. Over the centuries, the painting has undergone several restorations. Now, Czech experts are preparing to carry out the most extensive one yet, which is expected to take around 5 years. But before the restorers can decide what needs to be done, they first have to learn as much as possible about the painting. The National Gallery is now using a special technique to find out what pigments are in the painting and which may have been added during later restorations, researcher Teresa Jurčíková explains.
2: The device and software show us which chemical elements are present in different parts of the painting. Based on earlier samples, for example, we know to expect elements such as mercury, calcium or copper.
3: The National Gallery is carrying out the research together with the Academy of Arts, Architecture and Design and the Faculty of Nuclear Sciences and Physical Engineering at the Czech Technical University in Prague. The results will help the restorers decide what needs to be done. Adam Pokorný, head of the restoration team, says the exact course of the work can only be determined once the research is complete.
2: To illustrate, I can outline a theoretical timeline. For example, next year we could consolidate the loose paint layers and remove unsuitable retouching. The following year we could deal with unsuitable structural fills. After opening up the individual cracks in the panel, we would work on the wooden support. Then, during the final 2 years, we would focus on filling and retouching.
3: Pokorný says an international commission will decide on each individual intervention. The exact restoration plan will therefore take shape gradually as experts determine what needs to be done. One of the biggest questions will be how much of the painting's later alterations should remain. The painting has a complicated history. When Emperor Rudolf II decided to acquire it, the Rosary Feast was apparently repaired in great haste and in secret before it was presented to the emperor to make sure it was in the best possible condition. Olga Kotková, temporarily appointed Director General of the National Gallery of Prague and head of its Old Masters collection, explains what happened next.
2: It arrived in Prague in 1606 and became one of the treasures of Emperor Rudolf II's collection. Emperor Rudolf died in 1612 and his famous collections were returned to Vienna. What remained, what had escaped the attention of the careful court officials, was subsequently looted by the Saxons and the Swedes.
3: The Rosary Feast remained at Prague Castle until 1782, when it was discarded as unnecessary junk from the castle collections. After passing through several owners, it ended up at Strahov in 1793, where it was intended to become part of the picture gallery there. It underwent another major restoration in 1839 and 1840, which gave the painting much of its present appearance. The painting was eventually bought by the Czechoslovak state for more than 9 million crowns between 1934 and 1947. Once the restoration is complete, the Rosary Feast will be displayed in a climate-controlled case. The work is expected to cost around 9 million crowns and members of the public can also contribute. Until then, a photographic reproduction will stand in for the painting at the Old Masters exhibition at Schwarzenberg Palace.
1: Ruth Frankova with that report. The site of a one-time Soviet gulag located in Kazakhstan is now being studied by archaeologists from the University of West Bohemia in cooperation with the NGO Gulag.cz. The camp once held more than 20,000 people, mostly political prisoners, including around two dozen Czechoslovaks. Danielle Lazarova has more.
2: Gulag.cz is a Czech NGO founded in 2009 that focuses on the history of the Soviet Gulag system, Soviet repression, and its impact on former satellite states. Its members have undertaken research and documentation of former Gulag camps, including archaeological expeditions to sites in Siberia, Uzbekistan, Kyrgyzstan, and most recently Kazakhstan. Stepan Chernoshek, chairman of Gulag.cz, explains what took them to Kazakhstan.
3: We focused on the area around the town of Zheshkazgan, where there was a steppe camp, the so-called steppe lag, after the Second World War, which was reportedly used from 1948 to around 1956. It was mainly a camp for political prisoners. There were people who had actively fought against the Soviet regime from Ukraine and the Baltic countries. There were also Czechoslovaks, at least around 20 people with Czechoslovak citizenship, plus some 30 or nearly 40 people convicted of spying activities against Czechoslovakia. We do not know exactly who they were, but we know that they were there in that number.
2: Gulag.cz teamed up with the Department of Archaeology at the University of West Bohemia, which conducts research into communist and Nazi camps on Czech territory. They received official permission from the Kazakh archaeological authorities to dig into the ground, which provided valuable information and new insights into the final phase of the Stalinist Gulag system. Stepan Chernoshek again.
3: The research so far suggests that there was a great deal of variation in what the camps looked like, what materials the barracks were built from, and how the individual barracks were arranged within the camp. There were major differences, but many things were the same, such as massive barbed wire fencing, at least three layers or three fences. There was never any shortage of barbed wire, and there were guard towers in every camp. Almost every camp had a solitary confinement cell. Even some of the objects we found during this expedition in Kazakhstan, such as a small tub of Vaseline, are exactly the same as those we found in the camps in northern Siberia, thousands of kilometers away. So it is clear that some of the equipment was the same, and of course the regime imposed on the prisoners was also the same.
2: Historic sources suggest that the camp known as Steppe Lag was active for 8 years. Stepan Chernoshek says the latest findings suggest something different.
3: It is generally stated that Steppe Lag, where the political prisoners were held, operated between 1948 and 1956. But at the site, we began finding various objects. There were, for example, broken bottles dated 1959 and 1960, which did not make much sense to us. We thought there might have been something else there. But then we managed to find a witness who had remembered the camp as a young boy. He immediately told us that there had been a camp there, a women's camp. This was later confirmed by finds such as women's shoe soles and similar objects. He also gave us many details about where the guards with their guard dogs were housed and where the men's zone was. However, the witness moved there in 1959, which was 3 years after the official end of Steppe Lag. So historical sources tell us one thing, while archaeology and oral history provide completely different information. It appears that although Steppe Lag itself was abolished, somewhere in Moscow with the stroke of a pen, the camp as such continued to operate. There were guards and prisoners, but it apparently came under a different structure, perhaps the Interior Ministry of Kazakhstan. We do not know yet. All of this will have to be verified.
2: Stepan Chernoshek says that this discovery underlines the importance of such archaeological projects, where experts actually go to former Gulag camps rather than relying on archives in Moscow or Kazakhstan. Asked what the research had revealed about the fate of the Czechoslovak prisoners believed to have been held there, he says that is a slow and difficult process.
4: Takhle, jako ty osobní spisy. To nikdo pořádně neví.
3: Nobody really knows where the prisoners' files are. They will probably be in some Kazakh Interior Ministry archives, which are not accessible. Nevertheless, as our work becomes more widely known, people are getting in touch with us. In recent months, quite a few people have contacted us whose parents, mothers or grandmothers went through camps in Kazakhstan. We are now in contact with a man whose father was in Steplag. So we want to verify all this and find out more, but it looks as though we have at least one Czech or Czechoslovak link to Steplag.
2: Chernoshek, who previously worked in Siberia and recalls a period of greater openness in Moscow, says that a similar investigation would not be possible in Russia today.
3: At this point, I cannot imagine undertaking such an investigation in Russia. Russia is doing everything it can to erase this part of its history, the gulags and Soviet repression, to stop people talking about it, and to portray the Soviet era as essentially a positive period. The gulags and the millions of people who died there do not fit very well into that picture.
2: In addition to its archival research, Gulag.cz produces documentary films and organizes exhibitions, lectures and educational programs for the public.
1: Danielle Lazarova with that report. In this episode of Prague Off the Beaten Track, we explore Bohnice, the Prague district with a fascinating mix of history, nature, and calm. It's a place where ivy has reclaimed forgotten graves and trails lead to scenic lookouts over the city. Come along for a peaceful autumn walk through one of Prague's most surprising corners with Vít Bohanka.

0: off the beaten track. Biff Pohanka takes you away from the crowds to the city's hidden gems.
1: Hello and welcome to Prague Off the Beaten Track. Today

some houses, a few narrow lanes that remind you that this part of Prague was once a genuine countryside. Now, of course, when you say Bohnice, and not only in Prague, I suspect, most people immediately think of the psychiatric hospital that has stood here for more than a century. But that's only one part of this large and, I think, quite diverse district. Most of Bohnice today is made up of the housing estate that I mentioned. Yet even here, if you walk a little away from the main streets, you suddenly find quiet corners, traces of the old village, and two quite dramatic viewpoints over the river that make this area so fascinating. So I'm walking toward the very edge of Bohnice, and before I reach the viewpoints, I decide to stop at a place that most visitors to Prague have probably never heard of, the Bohnice Cemetery. It lies in a small wooded area not far from the hospital grounds. And although it was once used for burials connected to the psychiatric institution, it hasn't been active now for decades. So today the site is administered by the Prague 8 Municipal Authority, which keeps it open to the public. Almost all of the graves that I can see around are now covered with ivy, and only a few tombstones still rise from the carpet of leaves, normally probably green, but now kind of golden brown. On a calm autumn day like this, the cemetery feels peaceful rather than sad, I would say. Sunlight kind of filters gently through the trees. The air smells of damp earth and fallen leaves. And the only sounds are occasional, maybe birds, and the soft crunch of footsteps on the path. I don't know if you can hear it. It's easy to forget that you are still technically in the city. The place has a quiet dignity, I think. Not eerie or unsettling, just serene, as if time itself had slowed down here. And walking among the ivy-covered graves, I stop for a moment at one corner of the cemetery, connected with a particularly sad story. Because during the First World War, patients from a psychiatric hospital in the Italian town of Pergine Valsugana were brought here after their institution had to be hastily evacuated in the spring of 1916. More than 100 were transferred to Bohnice, but by the end of the war, only 46 returned home. The rest, 48 Italian men and women, remained here forever, buried in this quiet ground, far from their native land. I actually came across this story, I should probably explain, on a special website called Bohnický hřbitov or Bohnice Cemetery, which is available both in Czech and English. And if you want to learn more, you shouldn't find it too difficult to find it. And I might actually include a link on the web page of Prague of the Beaten Track. Italy didn't forget these people. In 1932, a memorial plaque was installed here at the Bohnice Cemetery. And it was financed, I read, personally by, believe it or not, by Benito Mussolini, and unveiled by the then Italian ambassador to Prague, a Guido Rocco. Newspapers in both countries reported on the ceremony, which drew crowds of patients and locals in a solemn procession through the hospital grounds, as I can read on the website. The plaque itself has long disappeared, but a small metal box on the chapel wall still marks the spot where earth from Pergine was once placed. It's a modest reminder of a long forgotten episode of the Great War and the human lives quietly intertwined between Italy and Prague. So I'm leaving the stillness of this hidden corner of Bohnice behind and I'm heading towards the viewpoints. After leaving the cemetery, I follow a non-paved road that winds around its outer wall. It's only a few minutes' walk to the first lookout, though you have to take a short detour through the trees and stretch of uneven ground.
and the sounds of the city.

0: kind of fade in the distance, and they are, believe it or not, I don't know if you can hear it, replaced by the rustling of leaves and the low hum of the wind in the branches. And then, quite suddenly, the path opens onto a small clearing, edged with low shrubs and tall grass swaying in the breeze. From here, the view stretches across a deep wooded valley, a quiet fold in the landscape where a narrow road winds down from Bohnice toward Troja, I believe, I mean towards the Vltava River and somewhere beyond. The river itself, by the way, isn't visible from this viewpoint, but the scene has its own quiet beauty. Layers of trees rise and fall with the slope, their colors kind of shifting in the autumn light, and above them the blue sky feels both wide and close at the same time. It's the kind of place where you can stand still for a while and simply listen to the wind, to the distant murmur of traffic, and to the silence that settles between them. So I take one last look across the valley and set out for the second lookout. It's not exactly around the corner, about a kilometer and a half, or roughly a mile away. And to get there, I have to descend into the valley first and then climb uphill again on the other side. But I'm told that the walk is worth it. The path winds through the quiet woodland, and with every step, the air feels fresher and the light softer. Now I've reached the second lookout. The climb already feels worth it, I have to say. The trees begin to thin out and I step into a wide open green field that stretches some distance towards the edge of the very steep slope that goes down to the river. To describe it, just behind me, actually half hidden among the trees, are a few of the panel blocks of flats, or paneláky, that mark the edge of Bohnice. I suppose this is the kind of place where parents bring their children to play, especially on weekends. But today is a weekday and I've got it almost to myself, apart from a couple of people walking their dogs and enjoying the quiet. And from here, the view suddenly opens very, very wide. This time all the way to the Vltava River below. It winds through the valley towards the north, towards its meeting with the Elbe or Labe River. And right now it's kind of catching the light, like a strip of silver, some places gold, depending on which direction you look, with wooded hills and meadows far away rising above the valley. And if I look south, or maybe a bit southeast, I can just make out far in the distance the unmistakable silhouette of Prague Castle. It's really on the horizon, and in front of it lies the Valley of Davice, soft and right now quite hazy in the afternoon light, and I suspect smog as well. You can definitely see the city from here, in other words, though you would probably need binoculars to really appreciate the details. Unfortunately, I didn't bring mine. I should remember to do so next time I come here. But even so, it's a really wonderful view. So, that was my walk through Bohnice from the quiet, ivy-covered cemetery to these two outlooks that show a completely different side of Prague. It's not all that far from the city center, even though it's on the edge of the city. You don't need a car or train to get here, just take public transport and walk a little. It feels kind of distant and peaceful. I think it's a reminder that even in a big city like Prague, you can still find quiet corners full of stories that are just waiting to be discovered, like the one about the Italians who came to be buried here. Well, that's it for today. As always, you can find photographs, a map and a fact box for this episode and for this talk about Bohnice on the Prague Off the Beaten Track page at the Radio Prague International website.
1: With that episode of Prague Off the Beaten Track, we have come to the end of today's 30-minute program. 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That's all for today. I'm Sierra Krieger-Wolf. Thank you for listening and have a beautiful rest of your day.

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1: Hello and welcome. I'm Sierra Krieger-Wolf, and you're listening to Czechia in 30 Minutes, the show where we give you a rundown of what's recently been happening in the country in just half an hour. Coming up on today's show, the National Gallery's treasured Dürer painting, The Rosary Feast, to undergo major restoration. Czech archaeologists comb the site of former Soviet gulag in Kazakhstan that held Czechs and Slovaks. And finally, a look at Bohnice's quiet cemetery and scenic vistas. All that coming up soon, but first the news with Daniela Lazarova.
0: News.
2: Czech Prime Minister Andrej Babiš met with his Bulgarian counterpart Rumen Radev in Sofia on Wednesday morning for talks focusing on a possible Bulgarian purchase of Czech-made Skyfox aircraft produced by Aerovodochody. The situation in Europe and energy issues. The two prime ministers also discussed a possible postponement of the EU's ETS2 emissions trading system. Prime Minister Andrej Babiš is accompanied by Deputy Prime Minister and Industry and Trade Minister Karel Havlíček and a Czech business delegation representing 50 companies. Several major Czech companies have warned that continued increases in energy prices could force them to shut down their operations. The Confederation of Industry says sectors such as steelmaking, chemicals, glassmaking and building materials production are likely to be among the hardest hit. Industry Minister Karel Havlíček told Czech television that the government is preparing measures to help businesses, including a possible across-the-board cap on electricity and gas prices for both producers and suppliers. Havlíček added, however, that the situation is not yet critical. The opposition has warned against blanket measures and their potential impact on the state budget. It also stressed the need for the government to seek solutions at EU level. The Czech army began surveying a site containing toxic substances in the Šumava National Park on Wednesday. Defense Minister Jaromír Zuna is expected to use the findings to propose further action to the government on Friday. Environment Minister Igor Červený announced last week that around 1,000 tons of contaminated soil and 200 barrels containing hazardous chemicals had been found at the former Dobrá Voda military training area in the Klatovy region. A 192 million crown cleanup operation is due to begin next week and is expected to continue until June of 2028. The Czech Republic is facing one of its worst hop harvests on record. According to the Growers Association, this year's crop could be up to 25% lower than in normal years. The harvest has been affected by high temperatures, severe drought, and generally unfavorable weather. The hops are also lacking substances that are important for brewing and determine the quality of the beer. Together with rising costs of energy, transport, and packaging, the poor harvest could push up beer prices in the Czech Republic. One major brewery has already announced a price hike due to higher production costs, and others are expected to follow. The Czech Supreme Court has rejected a complaint filed by Justice Minister Jeroným Tejc challenging the sentences handed to two men convicted of abusing a dog in the Sokolov area. The men took a sick dog into a forest, struck it with a spade and buried it while it was still alive. Tejc had challenged the decision to give the men suspended sentences. The Supreme Court countered that the sentences fell within the statutory range and that the case did not constitute an exceptional situation warranting intervention by the country's highest court. Access to parts of Letná Park in Prague were restricted on Wednesday due to filming for a new Netflix series, The Secret of Secrets. The film is based on a novel by Dan Brown, which is partly set in the Czech capital. The production team has been filming the series in Prague since the beginning of September and is due to return to Letná in October, when the crew will work near the water reservoir and the Expo 59 pavilion. City authorities have yet to provide a more detailed schedule of closures and other restrictions for the second phase of filming. And finally, a quick look at the weather forecast. Thursday should be partly cloudy to overcast around the country with daytime highs between 17 and 21 degrees Celsius. I'm Daniela Lazarova, and that's the end of the news.
1: One of the National Gallery's important paintings is about to undergo its most extensive restoration in decades. Albrecht Dürer's The Rosary Feast will be out of the gallery for about 5 years and placed in the hands of Czech experts. Ruth Frankova has the details.
3: The Rosary Feast is one of Albrecht Dürer's best-known works. Painted in 1506, it was created for a church in Venice, where it hung for around 100 years before eventually making its way to Prague. Over the centuries, the painting has undergone several restorations. Now, Czech experts are preparing to carry out the most extensive one yet, which is expected to take around 5 years. But before the restorers can decide what needs to be done, they first have to learn as much as possible about the painting. The National Gallery is now using a special technique to find out what pigments are in the painting and which may have been added during later restorations, researcher Tereza Jurčíková explains.
2: The device and software show us which chemical elements are present in different parts of the painting. Based on earlier samples, for example, we know to expect elements such as mercury, calcium or copper.
3: The National Gallery is carrying out the research together with the Academy of Arts, Architecture and Design and the Faculty of Nuclear Sciences and Physical Engineering at the Czech Technical University in Prague. The results will help the restorers decide what needs to be done. Adam Pokorný, head of the restoration team, says the exact course of the work can only be determined once the research is complete.
2: To illustrate, I can outline a theoretical timeline. For example, next year we could consolidate the loose paint layers and remove unsuitable retouching. The following year we could deal with unsuitable structural fills. After opening up the individual cracks in the panel, we would work on the wooden support. Then, during the final 2 years, we would focus on filling and retouching.
3: Pokorný says an international commission will decide on each individual intervention. The exact restoration plan will therefore take shape gradually as experts determine what needs to be done. One of the biggest questions will be how much of the painting's later alterations should remain. The painting has a complicated history. When Emperor Rudolf II decided to acquire it, the Rosary Feast was apparently repaired in great haste and in secret before it was presented to the Emperor to make sure it was in the best possible condition. Olga Kotková, temporarily appointed Director General of the National Gallery of Prague and head of its Old Masters collection, explains what happened next.
2: It arrived in Prague in 1606 and became one of the treasures of Emperor Rudolf II's collection. Emperor Rudolf died in 1612 and his famous collections were returned to Vienna. What remained, what had escaped the attention of the careful court officials, was subsequently looted by the Saxons and the Swedes.
3: The Rosary Feast remained at Prague Castle until 1782, when it was discarded as unnecessary junk from the castle collections. After passing through several owners, it ended up at Strahov in 1793, where it was intended to become part of the picture gallery there. It underwent another major restoration in 1839 and 1840, which gave the painting much of its present appearance. The painting was eventually bought by the Czechoslovak state for more than 9 million crowns between 1934 and 1947. Once the restoration is complete, the Rosary Feast will be displayed in a climate-controlled case. The work is expected to cost around 9 million crowns and members of the public can also contribute. Until then, a photographic reproduction will stand in for the painting at the Old Masters exhibition at Schwarzenberg Palace.
1: Ruth Frankova with that report. The site of a one-time Soviet gulag located in Kazakhstan is now being studied by archaeologists from the University of West Bohemia in cooperation with the NGO Gulag.cz. The camp once held more than 20,000 people, mostly political prisoners, including around 24 Czechoslovaks. Danielle Lazarova has more.
2: Gulag.cz is a Czech NGO founded in 2009 that focuses on the history of the Soviet Gulag system, Soviet repression, and its impact on former satellite states. Its members have undertaken research and documentation of former Gulag camps, including archaeological expeditions to sites in Siberia, Uzbekistan, Kyrgyzstan, and most recently Kazakhstan. Stepan Chernoshek, chairman of Gulag.cz, explains what took them to Kazakhstan.
3: We focused on the area around the town of Zheshkazgan, where there was a steppe camp, the so-called steppe lag, after the Second World War, which was reportedly used from 1948 to around 1956. It was mainly a camp for political prisoners. There were people who had actively fought against the Soviet regime from Ukraine and the Baltic countries. There were also Czechoslovaks, at least around 20 people with Czechoslovak citizenship, plus some 30 or nearly 40 people convicted of spying activities against Czechoslovakia. We do not know exactly who they were, but we know that they were there in that number.
2: Gulag.cz teamed up with the Department of Archaeology at the University of West Bohemia, which conducts research into communist and Nazi camps on Czech territory. They received official permission from the Kazakh archaeological authorities to dig into the ground, which provided valuable information and new insights into the final phase of the Stalinist Gulag system. Stepan Chernoshek again.
3: The research so far suggests that there was a great deal of variation in what the camps looked like, what materials the barracks were built from, and how the individual barracks were arranged within the camp. There were major differences, but many things were the same, such as massive barbed wire fencing, at least three layers or three fences. There was never any shortage of barbed wire, and there were guard towers in every camp. Almost every camp had a solitary confinement cell. Even some of the objects we found during this expedition in Kazakhstan, such as a small tub of Vaseline, are exactly the same as those we found in the camps in northern Siberia, thousands of kilometers away. So it is clear that some of the equipment was the same, and of course the regime imposed on the prisoners was also the same.
2: Historic sources suggest that the camp known as Steppe Lag was active for 8 years. Stepan Chernoshek says the latest findings suggest something different.
3: It is generally stated that Steppe Lag, where the political prisoners were held, operated between 1948 and 1956. But at the site, we began finding various objects. There were, for example, broken bottles dated 1959 and 1960, which did not make much sense to us. We thought there might have been something else there. But then we managed to find a witness who had remembered the camp as a young boy. He immediately told us that there had been a camp there, a women's camp. This was later confirmed by finds such as women's shoe soles and similar objects. He also gave us many details about where the guards with their guard dogs were housed and where the men's zone was. However, the witness moved there in 1959, which was 3 years after the official end of Steppe Lag. So historical sources tell us one thing, while archaeology and oral history provide completely different information. It appears that although Steppe Lag itself was abolished, somewhere in Moscow with the stroke of a pen, the camp as such continued to operate. There were guards and prisoners, but it apparently came under a different structure, perhaps the Interior Ministry of Kazakhstan. We do not know yet. All of this will have to be verified.
2: Stepan Chernoshek says that this discovery underlines the importance of such archaeological projects, where experts actually go to former Gulag camps rather than relying on archives in Moscow or Kazakhstan. Asked what the research had revealed about the fate of the Czechoslovak prisoners believed to have been held there, he says that is a slow and difficult process.
4: Takhle, jako ty osobní spisy. To nikdo pořádně neví.
3: Nobody really knows where the prisoners' files are. They will probably be in some Kazakh Interior Ministry archives, which are not accessible. Nevertheless, as our work becomes more widely known, people are getting in touch with us. In recent months, quite a few people have contacted us whose parents, mothers or grandmothers went through camps in Kazakhstan. We are now in contact with a man whose father was in Steplag. So we want to verify all this and find out more, but it looks as though we have at least one Czech or Czechoslovak link to Steplag.
2: Chernoshek, who previously worked in Siberia and recalls a period of greater openness in Moscow, says that a similar investigation would not be possible in Russia today.
3: At this point, I cannot imagine undertaking such an investigation in Russia. Russia is doing everything it can to erase this part of its history, the gulags and Soviet repression, to stop people talking about it, and to portray the Soviet era as essentially a positive period. The gulags and the millions of people who died there do not fit very well into that picture.
2: In addition to its archival research, Gulag.cz produces documentary films and organizes exhibitions, lectures and educational programs for the public.
1: Danielle Lazarova with that report. In this episode of Prague Off the Beaten Track, we explore Bohnice, the Prague district with a fascinating mix of history, nature, and calm. It's a place where ivy has reclaimed forgotten graves and trails lead to scenic lookouts over the city. Come along for a peaceful autumn walk through one of Prague's most surprising corners with Vít Bohanka.

0: jog off the beaten track. Beef Pohanka takes you away from the crowds to the city's hidden gems.
1: Hello and welcome to Prague off the beaten track. Today I'm heading to the northern edge of the city, to Bohnice, part of Prague 8. It's one of those places most people associate with a sprawling panel housing estate from the 1970s, a typical example of what used to be called socialist modern living. But Bohnice is actually much older and more varied than it may seem from the bus window. The original village, Staré Bohnice, actually dates back to the 12th century and still has a charming small town feel in some corners, with a church, a few historic farmhouses, a few narrow lanes that remind you that this part of Prague was once a genuine countryside. Now, of course, when you say Bohnice, and not only in Prague, I suspect, most people immediately think of the psychiatric hospital that has stood here for more than a century. But that's only one part of this large and, I think, quite diverse district. Most of Bohnice today is made up of the housing estate that I mentioned. Yet even here, if you walk a little away from the main streets, you suddenly find

The site is administered by the Prague 8 Municipal Authority, which keeps it open to the public. Almost all of the graves that I can see around are now covered with ivy, and only a few tombstones still rise from the carpet of leaves, normally probably green, but now kind of golden brown. On a calm autumn day like this, the cemetery feels peaceful rather than sad, I would say. Sunlight kind of filters gently through the trees. The air smells of damp earth and fallen leaves. And the only sounds are occasional, maybe birds, and the soft crunch of footsteps on the path. I don't know if you can hear it. It's easy to forget that you are still technically in the city. The place has a quiet dignity, I think. Not eerie or unsettling, just serene, as if time itself had slowed down here. And walking among the ivy-covered graves, I stop for a moment at one corner of the cemetery, connected with a particularly sad story. Because during the First World War, patients from a psychiatric hospital in the Italian town of Pergine Valsugana were brought here after their institution had to be hastily evacuated in the spring of 1916. More than 100 were transferred to Bohnice, but by the end of the war, only 46 returned home. The rest, 48 Italian men and women, remained here forever, buried in this quiet ground, far from their native land. I actually came across this story, I should probably explain, on a special website called Bohnický hřbitov or Bohnice Cemetery, which is available both in Czech and English. And if you want to learn more, you shouldn't find it too difficult to find it. And I might actually include a link on the web page of Prague of the Beaten Track. Italy didn't forget these people. In 1932, a memorial plaque was installed here at the Bohnice Cemetery. And it was financed, I read, personally by, believe it or not, by Benito Mussolini, and unveiled by the then Italian ambassador to Prague, a Guido Rocco. Newspapers in both countries reported on the ceremony, which drew crowds of patients and locals in a solemn procession through the hospital grounds, as I can read on the website. The plaque itself has long disappeared, but a small metal box on the chapel wall still marks the spot where earth from Pergine was once placed. It's a modest reminder of a long forgotten episode of the Great War and the human lives quietly intertwined between Italy and Prague. So I'm leaving the stillness of this hidden corner of Bohnice behind and I'm heading towards the viewpoints. After leaving the cemetery, I follow a non-paved road that winds around its outer wall. It's only a few minutes' walk to the first lookout, though you have to take a short detour through the trees and stretch of uneven ground. And the sounds of the city kind of fade in the distance, and they are, believe it or not, I don't know if you can hear it, replaced by the rustling of leaves and the low hum of the wind in the branches. And then, quite suddenly, the path opens onto a small clearing, edged with low shrubs and tall grass swaying in the breeze. From here, the view stretches across a deep wooded valley, a quiet fold in the landscape where a narrow road winds down from Bohnice toward Troja, I believe, I mean towards the Vltava River and somewhere beyond. The river itself, by the way, isn't visible from this viewpoint, but the scene has its own quiet beauty. Layers of trees rise and fall with a slope, their colors kind of shifting in the autumn light, and above them the blue sky feels both wide and close at the same time. It's the kind of place where you can stand still for a while and simply listen to the wind, to the distant murmur of traffic, and to the silence that settles between them. So I take one last look across the valley and set out for the second lookout. It's not exactly around the corner.

0: Ne? About a kilometer and a half, or roughly a mile away. And to get there, I have to descend into the valley first and then climb uphill again on the other side. But I'm told that the walk is worth it. The path winds through the quiet woodland, and with every step the air feels fresher and the light softer. Now I've reached the second lookout. The climb already feels worth it, I have to say. The trees begin to thin out and I step into a wide open green field that stretches some distance towards the edge of the very steep slope that goes down to the river. To describe it, just behind me, actually half hidden among the trees, are a few of the panel blocks of flats, or paneláky, that mark the edge of Bohnice. I suppose this is the kind of place where parents bring their children to play, especially on weekends. But today is a weekday and I've got it almost to myself, apart from a couple of people walking their dogs and enjoying the quiet. And from here, the view suddenly opens very, very wide. This time all the way to the Vltava River below. It winds through the valley towards the north, towards its meeting with the Elbe or Labe River. And right now it's kind of catching the light, like a strip of silver, some places gold, depending on which direction you look, with wooded hills and meadows far away rising above the valley. And if I look south, or maybe a bit southeast, I can just make out far in the distance the unmistakable silhouette of Prague Castle. It's really on the horizon, and in front of it lies the valley of Davice, soft and right now quite hazy in the afternoon light, and I suspect smog as well. You can definitely see the city from here, in other words, though you would probably need binoculars to really appreciate the details. Unfortunately, I didn't bring mine. I should remember to do so next time I come here. But even so, it's a really wonderful view. So, that was my walk through Bohnice from the quiet, ivy-covered cemetery to these two outlooks that show a completely different side of Prague. It's not all that far from the city center, even though it's on the edge of the city. You don't need a car or train to get here, just take public transport and walk a little. It feels kind of distant and peaceful. I think it's a reminder that even in a big city like Prague, you can still find quiet corners full of stories that are just waiting to be discovered, like the one about the Italians who came to be buried here. Well, that's it for today. As always, you can find photographs, a map and a fact box for this episode and for this talk about Bohnice on the Prague Off the Beaten Track page at the Radio Prague International website.
1: With that episode of Prague Off the Beaten Track, we have come to the end of today's 30-minute program. 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That's all for today. I'm Sierra Krieger-Wolf. Thank you for listening and have a beautiful rest of your day.

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1: Hello and welcome. I'm Sierra Krieger-Wolf and you're listening to Czechia in 30 Minutes, the show where we give you a rundown of what's recently been happening in the country in just half an hour. Coming up on today's show, the National Gallery's treasured Dürer painting, The Rosary Feast, to undergo major restoration. Czech archaeologists combed the site of former Soviet gulag in Kazakhstan that held Czechs and Slovaks. And finally, a look at Bohnice's quiet cemetery and scenic vistas. All that coming up soon, but first the news with Daniela Lazarova.
0: News.
2: Czech Prime Minister Andrej Babiš met with his Bulgarian counterpart Rumen Radev in Sofia on Wednesday morning for talks focusing on a possible Bulgarian purchase of Czech-made Skyfox aircraft produced by Aerovodochody. The situation in Europe and energy issues. The two prime ministers also discussed a possible postponement of the EU's ETS2 emissions trading system. Prime Minister Andrej Babiš is accompanied by Deputy Prime Minister and Industry and Trade Minister Karel Havlíček and a Czech business delegation representing 50 companies. Several major Czech companies have warned that continued increases in energy prices could force them to shut down their operations. The Confederation of Industry says sectors such as steelmaking, chemicals, glassmaking and building materials production are likely to be among the hardest hit. Industry Minister Karel Havlíček told Czech television that the government is preparing measures to help businesses, including a possible across-the-board cap on electricity and gas prices for both producers and suppliers. Havlíček added, however, that the situation is not yet critical. The opposition has warned against blanket measures and their potential impact on the state budget. It also stressed the need for the government to seek solutions at EU level. The Czech army began surveying a site containing toxic substances in the Šumava National Park on Wednesday. Defence Minister Jaromír Zulna is expected to use the findings to propose further action to the government on Friday. Environment Minister Igor Červený announced last week that around 1,000 tons of contaminated soil and 200 barrels containing hazardous chemicals had been found at the former Dobrá Voda military training area in the Klatovy region. A 192 million crown cleanup operation is due to begin next week and is expected to continue until June of 2028. The Czech Republic is facing one of its worst hop harvests on record. According to the Growers Association, this year's crop could be up to 25% lower than in normal years. The harvest has been affected by high temperatures, severe drought and generally unfavorable weather. The hops are also lacking substances that are important for brewing and determine the quality of the beer. Together with rising costs of energy, transport and packaging, the poor harvest could push up beer prices in the Czech Republic. One major brewery has already announced a price hike due to higher production costs, and others are expected to follow. The Czech Supreme Court has rejected a complaint filed by Justice Minister Jeroným Tejc challenging the sentences handed to two men convicted of abusing a dog in the Sokolov area. The men took a sick dog into a forest, struck it with a spade and buried it while it was still alive. Tejc had challenged the decision to give the men suspended sentences. The Supreme Court countered that the sentences fell within the statutory range and that the case did not constitute an exceptional situation warranting intervention by the country's highest court. Access to parts of Letná Park in Prague were restricted on Wednesday due to filming for a new Netflix series, The Secret of Secrets. The film is based on a novel by Dan Brown, which is partly set in the Czech capital. The production team has been filming the series in Prague since the beginning of September and is due to return to Letná in October, when the crew will work near the water reservoir and the Expo 59 pavilion. City authorities have yet to provide a more detailed schedule of closures and other restrictions for the second phase of filming. And And finally, a quick look at the weather forecast. Thursday should be partly cloudy to overcast around the country with daytime highs between 17 and 21 degrees Celsius. I'm Daniela Lazarova, and that's the end of the news.
1: One of the National Gallery's important paintings is about to undergo its most extensive restoration in decades. Albrecht Dürer's The Rosary Feast will be out of the gallery for about 5 years and placed in the hands of Czech experts. Ruth Frankova has the details.
3: The Rosary Feast is one of Albrecht Dürer's best-known works. Painted in 1506, it was created for a church in Venice, where it hung for around 100 years before eventually making its way to Prague. Over the centuries, the painting has undergone several restorations. Now, Czech experts are preparing to carry out the most extensive one yet, which is expected to take around 5 years. But before the restorers can decide what needs to be done, they first have to learn as much as possible about the painting. The National Gallery is now using a special technique to find out what pigments are in the painting and which may have been added during later restorations, researcher Tereza Jurčíková explains.
2: The device and software show us which chemical elements are present in different parts of the painting. Based on earlier samples, for example, we know to expect elements such as mercury, calcium or copper.
3: The National Gallery is carrying out the research together with the Academy of Arts, Architecture and Design and the Faculty of Nuclear Sciences and Physical Engineering at the Czech Technical University in Prague. The results will help the restorers decide what needs to be done. Adam Pokorný, head of the restoration team, says the exact course of the work can only be determined once the research is complete.
2: To illustrate, I can outline a theoretical timeline. For example, next year we could consolidate the loose paint layers and remove unsuitable retouching. The following year we could deal with unsuitable structural fills. After opening up the individual cracks in the panel, we would work on the wooden support. Then, during the final 2 years, we would focus on filling and retouching.
3: Pokorný says an international commission will decide on each individual intervention. The exact restoration plan will therefore take shape gradually as experts determine what needs to be done. One of the biggest questions will be how much of the painting's later alterations should remain. The painting has a complicated history. When Emperor Rudolf II decided to acquire it, the Rosary Feast was apparently repaired in great haste and in secret before it was presented to the emperor to make sure it was in the best possible condition. Olga Kotková, temporarily appointed Director General of the National Gallery of Prague and head of its Old Masters collection, explains what happened next.
2: It arrived in Prague in 1606 and became one of the treasures of Emperor Rudolf II's collection. Emperor Rudolf died in 1612 and his famous collections were returned to Vienna. What remained, what had escaped the attention of the careful court officials, was subsequently looted by the Saxons and the Swedes.
3: The Rosary Feast remained at Prague Castle until 1782, when it was discarded as unnecessary junk from the castle collections. After passing through several owners, it ended up at Strahov in 1793, where it was intended to become part of the picture gallery there. It underwent another major restoration in 1839 and 1840, which gave the painting much of its present appearance. The painting was eventually bought by the Czechoslovak state for more than 9 million crowns between 1934 and 1947. Once the restoration is complete, the Rosary Feast will be displayed in a climate-controlled case. The work is expected to cost around 9 million crowns and members of the public can also contribute. Until then, a photographic reproduction will stand in for the painting at the Old Masters exhibition at Schwarzenberg Palace.
1: Ruth Frankova with that report. The site of a one-time Soviet gulag located in Kazakhstan is now being studied by archaeologists from the University of West Bohemia in cooperation with the NGO Gulag.cz. The camp once held more than 20,000 people, mostly political prisoners, including around two dozen Czechoslovaks. Danielle Lazarova has more.
2: Gulag.cz is a Czech NGO founded in 2009 that focuses on the history of the Soviet Gulag system, Soviet repression, and its impact on former satellite states. Its members have undertaken research and documentation of former Gulag camps, including archaeological expeditions to sites in Siberia, Uzbekistan, Kyrgyzstan, and most recently Kazakhstan. Stepan Chernoshek, chairman of Gulag.cz, explains what took them to Kazakhstan.
3: We focused on the area around the town of Zheshkazgan, where there was a steppe camp, the so-called steppe lag, after the Second World War, which was reportedly used from 1948 to around 1956. It was mainly a camp for political prisoners. There were people who had actively fought against the Soviet regime from Ukraine and the Baltic countries. There were also Czechoslovaks, at least around 20 people with Czechoslovak citizenship, plus some 30 or nearly 40 people convicted of spying activities against Czechoslovakia. We do not know exactly who they were, but we know that they were there in that number.
2: Gulag.cz teamed up with the Department of Archaeology at the University of West Bohemia, which conducts research into communist and Nazi camps on Czech territory. They received official permission from the Kazakh archaeological authorities to dig into the ground, which provided valuable information and new insights into the final phase of the Stalinist Gulag system. Stepan Chernoshek again.
3: The research so far suggests that there was a great deal of variation in what the camps looked like, what materials the barracks were built from, and how the individual barracks were arranged within the camp. There were major differences, but many things were the same, such as massive barbed wire fencing, at least three layers or three fences. There was never any shortage of barbed wire, and there were guard towers in every camp. Almost every camp had a solitary confinement cell. Even some of the objects we found during this expedition in Kazakhstan, such as a small tub of Vaseline, are exactly the same as those we found in the camps in northern Siberia, thousands of kilometers away. So it is clear that some of the equipment was the same, and of course the regime imposed on the prisoners was also the same.
2: Historic sources suggest that the camp known as Steppe Lag was active for 8 years. Stepan Chernoshek says the latest findings suggest something different.
3: It is generally stated that Steppe Lag, where the political prisoners were held, operated between 1948 and 1956. But at the site, we began finding various objects. There were, for example, broken bottles dated 1959 and 1960, which did not make much sense to us. We thought there might have been something else there. But then we managed to find a witness who had remembered the camp as a young boy. He immediately told us that there had been a camp there, a women's camp. This was later confirmed by finds such as women's shoe soles and similar objects. He also gave us many details about where the guards with their guard dogs were housed and where the men's zone was. However, the witness moved there in 1959, which was 3 years after the official end of Steppe Lag. So historical sources tell us one thing, while archaeology and oral history provide completely different information. It appears that although Steppe Lag itself was abolished, somewhere in Moscow with the stroke of a pen, the camp as such continued to operate. There were guards and prisoners, but it apparently came under a different structure, perhaps the Interior Ministry of Kazakhstan. We do not know yet. All of this will have to be verified.
2: Stepan Chernoshek says that this discovery underlines the importance of such archaeological projects, where experts actually go to former Gulag camps rather than relying on archives in Moscow or Kazakhstan. Asked what the research had revealed about the fate of the Czechoslovak prisoners believed to have been held there, he says that is a slow and difficult process.
4: Takhle, jako ty osobní spisy. To nikdo pořádně neví.
3: Nobody really knows where the prisoners' files are. They will probably be in some Kazakh Interior Ministry archives, which are not accessible. Nevertheless, as our work becomes more widely known, people are getting in touch with us. In recent months, quite a few people have contacted us whose parents, mothers or grandmothers went through camps in Kazakhstan. We are now in contact with a man whose father was in Steplag. So we want to verify all this and find out more, but it looks as though we have at least one Czech or Czechoslovak link to Steplag.
2: Chernoshek, who previously worked in Siberia and recalls a period of greater openness in Moscow, says that a similar investigation would not be possible in Russia today.
3: At this point, I cannot imagine undertaking such an investigation in Russia. Russia is doing everything it can to erase this part of its history, the gulags and Soviet repression, to stop people talking about it, and to portray the Soviet era as essentially a positive period. The gulags and the millions of people who died there do not fit very well into that picture.
2: In addition to its archival research, Gulag.cz produces documentary films and organizes exhibitions, lectures and educational programs for the public.
1: Danielle Lazarova with that report. In this episode of Prague Off the Beaten Track, we explore Bohnice, the Prague district with a fascinating mix of history, nature, and calm. It's a place where ivy has reclaimed forgotten graves and trails lead to scenic lookouts over the city. Come along for a peaceful autumn walk through one of Prague's most surprising corners with Vít Bohánka.

0: Hug Off the Beaten Track. Beat Pohanka takes you away from the crowds to the city's hidden gems.
1: Hello and welcome to Prague Off the Beaten Track. Today I'm heading to the northern edge of the city, to Bohnice, part of Prague 8. It's one of those places most people associate with a sprawling panel housing estate from the 1970s, a typical example of what used to be called socialist modern living. But Bohnice is actually much older and more varied than it may seem from the bus window. The original village, Staré Bohnice, actually dates back to the 12th century and still has a charming small town feel in some corners, with a church, a few historic farmhouses, a few narrow lanes that remind you that this part of Prague was once a genuine countryside. Now, of course, when you say Bohnice, and not only in Prague, I suspect, most people immediately think of the psychiatric hospital that has stood here for more than a century. But that's only one part of this large and, I think, quite diverse district. Most of Bohnice today is made up of the housing estate that I mentioned. Yet even here, if you walk a little away from the main streets, you suddenly find quiet corners, traces of the old village, and two quite dramatic viewpoints over the river that make this area so fascinating. So I'm walking toward the very edge of Bohnice, and before I reach the viewpoints, I decide to stop at a place that most visitors to Prague have probably never heard of, the Bohnice Cemetery. It lies in a small wooded area not far from the hospital grounds. And although it was once used for burials connected to the psychiatric institution, it hasn't been active now for decades. So today the site is administered by the Prague 8 Municipal Authority, which keeps it open to the public. Almost all of the graves that I can see around are now covered with ivy, and only a few tombstones still rise from the carpet of leaves, normally probably green, but now kind of golden brown. On a calm autumn day like this, the cemetery feels peaceful rather than sad, I would say. Sunlight kind of filters gently through the trees. The air smells

Really sad story, because during the First World War, patients from a psychiatric hospital in the Italian town of Pergine Valsugana were brought here after their institution had to be hastily evacuated in the spring of 1916. More than 100 were transferred to Bohnice, but by the end of the war, only 46 returned home. The rest, 48 Italian men and women, remained here forever, buried in this quiet ground, far from their native land. I actually came across this story, I should probably explain, on a special website called Bohnický hřbitov or Bohnice Cemetery, which is available both in Czech and English. And if you want to learn more, you shouldn't find it too difficult to find it. And I might actually include a link on the web page of Prague of the Beaten Track. Italy didn't forget these people. In 1932, a memorial plaque was installed here at the Bohnice Cemetery. And it was financed, I read, personally by, believe it or not, by Benito Mussolini, and unveiled by the then Italian ambassador to Prague, a Guido Rocco. Newspapers in both countries reported on the ceremony, which drew crowds of patients and locals in a solemn procession through the hospital grounds, as I can read on the website. The plaque itself has long disappeared, but a small metal box on the chapel wall still marks the spot where earth from Pergine was once placed. It's a modest reminder of a long forgotten episode of the Great War and the human lives quietly intertwined between Italy and Prague. So I'm leaving the stillness of this hidden corner of Bohnice behind and I'm heading towards the viewpoints. After leaving the cemetery, I follow a non-paved road that winds around its outer wall. It's only a few minutes' walk to the first lookout, though you have to take a short detour through the trees and stretch of uneven ground. And the sounds of the city kind of fade in the distance, and they are, believe it or not, I don't know if you can hear it, replaced by the rustling of leaves and the low hum of the wind in the branches. And then, quite suddenly, the path opens onto a small clearing, edged with low shrubs and tall grass swaying in the breeze. From here, the view stretches across a deep wooded valley, a quiet fold in the landscape where a narrow road winds down from Bohnice toward Troja, towards the Vltava River and somewhere beyond. The river itself, by the way, isn't visible from this viewpoint, but the scene has its own quiet beauty. Layers of trees rise and fall with a slope, their colors kind of shifting in the autumn light, and above them the blue sky feels both wide and close at the same time. It's the kind of place where you can stand still for a while and simply listen to the wind, to the distant murmur of traffic, and to the silence that settles between them. So I take one last look across the valley and set out for the second lookout. It's not exactly around the corner, about a kilometer and a half, or roughly a mile away. And to get there, I have to descend into the valley first and then climb uphill again on the other side. But I'm told that the walk is worth it. The path winds through the quiet woodland, and with every step the air feels fresher and the light softer. Now I've reached the second lookout. The climb already feels worth it, I have to say. The trees begin to thin out and I step into a wide open green field that stretches some distance towards the edge of the very steep slope that goes down to the river. To describe it, just behind me, actually half hidden among the trees, are a few of the panel blocks of flats, or paneláky, that mark the edge of Bohnice. I suppose this is the kind of place where parents bring their children to play, especially on weekends. But today is a weekday and I've got it almost to myself, apart from a couple of people walking their dogs

0: and enjoying the quiet. And from here, the view suddenly opens very, very wide. This time all the way to the Vltava River below. It winds through the valley towards the north, towards its meeting with the Elbe or Labe River. And right now it's kind of catching the light, like a strip of silver, some places gold, depending on which direction you look, with wooded hills and meadows far away rising above the valley. And if I look south, or maybe a bit southeast, I can just make out far in the distance the unmistakable silhouette of Prague Castle. It's really on the horizon, and in front of it lies the valley of Davidze, soft and right now quite hazy in the afternoon lights, and I suspect smog as well. You can definitely see the city from here, in other words, though you would probably need binoculars to really appreciate the details. Unfortunately, I didn't bring mine. I should remember to do so next time I come here. But even so, it's a really wonderful view. So, that was my walk through Bohnice from the quiet, ivy-covered cemetery to these two outlooks that show a completely different side of Prague. It's not all that far from the city center, even though it's on the edge of the city. You don't need a car or train to get here, just take public transport and walk a little. It feels kind of distant and peaceful. I think it's a reminder that even in a big city like Prague, you can still find quiet corners full of stories that are just waiting to be discovered, like the one about the Italians who came to be buried here. Well, that's it for today. As always, you can find photographs, a map and a fact box for this episode and for this talk about Bohnice on the Prague Off the Beaten Track page at the Radio Prague International website.
1: With that episode of Prague Off the Beaten Track, we have come to the end of today's 30-minute program. 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That's all for today. I'm Sierra Krieger-Wolf. Thank you for listening and have a beautiful rest of your day.

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1: Hello and welcome. I'm Sierra Krieger-Wolf and you're listening to Czechia in 30 Minutes, the show where we give you a rundown of what's recently been happening in the country in just half an hour. Coming up on today's show, the National Gallery's treasured Dürer painting, The Rosary Feast, to undergo major restoration. Czech archaeologists comb the site of former Soviet gulag in Kazakhstan that held Czechs and Slovaks. And finally, a look at Bolnice's quiet cemetery and scenic vistas. All that coming up soon, but first the news with Daniela Lazarova.
0: News.
2: Czech Prime Minister Andrej Babiš met with his Bulgarian counterpart Rumen Radev in Sofia on Wednesday morning for talks focusing on a possible Bulgarian purchase of Czech-made Skyfox aircraft produced by Aerovodochody, the situation in Europe and energy issues. The two prime ministers also discussed a possible postponement of the EU's ETS2 emissions trading system. Prime Minister Andrej Babiš is accompanied by Deputy Prime Minister and Industry and Trade Minister Karel Havlíček and a Czech business delegation representing 50 companies. Several major Czech companies have warned that continued increases in energy prices could force them to shut down their operations. The Confederation of Industry says sectors such as steelmaking, chemicals, glassmaking and building materials production are likely to be among the hardest hit. Industry Minister Karel Havlíček told Czech television that the government is preparing measures to help businesses, including a possible across-the-board cap on electricity and gas prices for both producers and suppliers. Havlíček added, however, that the situation is not yet critical. The opposition has warned against blanket measures and their potential impact on the state budget. It also stressed the need for the government to seek solutions at EU level. The Czech army began surveying a site containing toxic substances in the Šumava National Park on Wednesday. Defense Minister Jaromír Zulna is expected to use the findings to propose further action to the government on Friday. Environment Minister Igor Červený announced last week that around 1,000 tons of contaminated soil and 200 barrels containing hazardous chemicals had been found at the former Dobrá Voda military training area in the Klatovy region. A 192 million crown cleanup operation is due to begin next week and is expected to continue until June of 2028. The Czech Republic is facing one of its worst hop harvests on record. According to the Growers Association, this year's crop could be up to 25% lower than in normal years. The harvest has been affected by high temperatures, severe drought and generally unfavorable weather. The hops are also lacking substances that are important for brewing and determine the quality of the beer. Together with rising costs of energy, transport and packaging, the poor harvest could push up beer prices in the Czech Republic. One major brewery has already announced a price hike due to higher production costs, and others are expected to follow. The Czech Supreme Court has rejected a complaint filed by Justice Minister Jeroným Tejc challenging the sentences handed to two men convicted of abusing a dog in the Sokolov area. The men took a sick dog into a forest, struck it with a spade and buried it while it was still alive. Tejc had challenged the decision to give the men suspended sentences. The Supreme Court countered that the sentences fell within the statutory range and that the case did not constitute an exceptional situation warranting intervention by the country's highest court. Access to parts of Letná Park in Prague were restricted on Wednesday due to filming for a new Netflix series, The Secret of Secrets. The film is based on a novel by Dan Brown, which is partly set in the Czech capital. The production team has been filming the series in Prague since the beginning of September and is due to return to Letná in October, when the crew will work near the water reservoir and the Expo 59 pavilion. City authorities have yet to provide a more detailed schedule of closures and other restrictions for the second phase of filming. And finally, a quick look at the weather forecast. Thursday should be partly cloudy to overcast around the country with daytime highs between 17 and 21 degrees Celsius. I'm Daniela Lazarova, and that's the end of the news.
1: One of the National Gallery's important paintings is about to undergo its most extensive restoration in decades. Albrecht Dürer's The Rosary Feast will be out of the gallery for about 5 years and placed in the hands of Czech experts. Ruth Frankova has the details.
3: The Rosary Feast is one of Albrecht Dürer's best-known works. Painted in 1506, it was created for a church in Venice, where it hung for around 100 years before eventually making its way to Prague. Over the centuries, the painting has undergone several restorations. Now, Czech experts are preparing to carry out the most extensive one yet, which is expected to take around 5 years. But before the restorers can decide what needs to be done, they first have to learn as much as possible about the painting. The National Gallery is now using a special technique to find out what pigments are in the painting and which may have been added during later restorations, researcher Teresa Jurčíková explains.
2: The device and software show us which chemical elements are present in different parts of the painting. Based on earlier samples, for example, we know to expect elements such as mercury, calcium or copper.
3: The National Gallery is carrying out the research together with the Academy of Arts, Architecture and Design and the Faculty of Nuclear Sciences and Physical Engineering at the Czech Technical University in Prague. The results will help the restorers decide what needs to be done. Adam Pokorný, head of the restoration team, says the exact course of the work can only be determined once the research is complete.
2: To illustrate, I can outline a theoretical timeline. For example, next year we could consolidate the loose paint layers and remove unsuitable retouching. The following year we could deal with unsuitable structural fills. After opening up the individual cracks in the panel, we would work on the wooden support. Then, during the final 2 years, we would focus on filling and retouching.
3: Pokorný says an international commission will decide on each individual intervention. The exact restoration plan will therefore take shape gradually as experts determine what needs to be done. One of the biggest questions will be how much of the painting's later alterations should remain. The painting has a complicated history. When Emperor Rudolf II decided to acquire it, the Rosary Feast was apparently repaired in great haste and in secret before it was presented to the Emperor to make sure it was in the best possible condition. Olga Kotková, temporarily appointed Director General of the National Gallery of Prague and head of its Old Masters collection, explains what happened next.
2: It arrived in Prague in 1606 and became one of the treasures of Emperor Rudolf II's collection. Emperor Rudolf died in 1612 and his famous collections were returned to Vienna. What remained, what had escaped the attention of the careful court officials, was subsequently looted by the Saxons and the Swedes.
3: The Rosary Feast remained at Prague Castle until 1782, when it was discarded as unnecessary junk from the castle collections. After passing through several owners, it ended up at Strahov in 1793, where it was intended to become part of the picture gallery there. It underwent another major restoration in 1839 and 1840, which gave the painting much of its present appearance. The painting was eventually bought by the Czechoslovak state for more than 9 million crowns between 1934 and 1947. Once the restoration is complete, the Rosary Feast will be displayed in a climate-controlled case. The work is expected to cost around 9 million crowns and members of the public can also contribute. Until then, a photographic reproduction will stand in for the painting at the Old Masters exhibition at Schwarzenberg Palace.
1: Ruth Frankova with that report. The site of a one-time Soviet gulag located in Kazakhstan is now being studied by archaeologists from the University of West Bohemia in cooperation with the NGO Gulag.cz. The camp once held more than 20,000 people, mostly political prisoners, including around 24 Czechoslovaks. Danielle Lazarova has more.
2: Gulag.cz is a Czech NGO founded in 2009 that focuses on the history of the Soviet Gulag system, Soviet repression, and its impact on former satellite states. Its members have undertaken research and documentation of former Gulag camps, including archaeological expeditions to sites in Siberia, Uzbekistan, Kyrgyzstan, and most recently Kazakhstan. Stepan Chernoshek, chairman of Gulag.cz, explains what took them to Kazakhstan.
3: We focused on the area around the town of Zheshkazgan, where there was a steppe camp, the so-called steplag, after the Second World War, which was reportedly used from 1948 to around 1956. It was mainly a camp for political prisoners. There were people who had actively fought against the Soviet regime from Ukraine and the Baltic countries. There were also Czechoslovaks, at least around 20 people with Czechoslovak citizenship, plus some 30 or nearly 40 people convicted of spying activities against Czechoslovakia. We do not know exactly who they were, but we know that they were there in that number.
2: Gulag.cz teamed up with the Department of Archaeology at the University of West Bohemia, which conducts research into communist and Nazi camps on Czech territory. They received official permission from the Kazakh archaeological authorities to dig into the ground, which provided valuable information and new insights into the final phase of the Stalinist Gulag system. Stepan Chernoshek again.
3: The research so far suggests that there was a great deal of variation in what the camps looked like, what materials the barracks were built from, and how the individual barracks were arranged within the camp. There were major differences, but many things were the same, such as massive barbed wire fencing, at least three layers or three fences. There was never any shortage of barbed wire, and there were guard towers in every camp. Almost every camp had a solitary confinement cell. Even some of the objects we found during this expedition in Kazakhstan, such as a small tub of Vaseline, are exactly the same as those we found in the camps in northern Siberia, thousands of kilometers away. So it is clear that some of the equipment was the same, and of course the regime imposed on the prisoners was also the same.
2: Historic sources suggest that the camp known as Steplag was active for 8 years. Stepan Chernoshek says the latest findings suggest something different.
3: It is generally stated that Steplag, where the political prisoners were held, operated between 1948 and 1956. But at the site we began finding various objects. There were, for example, broken bottles dated 1959 and 1960, which did not make much sense to us. We thought there might have been something else there, but then we managed to find a witness who had remembered the camp as a young boy. He immediately told us that there had been a camp there, a women's camp. This was later confirmed by finds such as women's shoe soles and similar objects. He also gave us many details about where the guards with their guard dogs were housed and where the men's zone was. However, the witness moved there in 1959, which was 3 years after the official end of Steplag. So historical sources tell us one thing, while archaeology and oral history provide completely different information. It appears that although Steplag itself was abolished, somewhere in Moscow with the stroke of a pen, the camp as such continued to operate. There were guards and prisoners, but it apparently came under a different structure, perhaps the Interior Ministry of Kazakhstan. We do not know yet. All of this will have to be verified.
2: Stepan Chernoshek says that this discovery underlines the importance of such archaeological projects, where experts actually go to former Gulag camps rather than relying on archives in Moscow or Kazakhstan. Asked what the research had revealed about the fate of the Czechoslovak prisoners believed to have been held there, he says that is a slow and difficult process.
4: Takhle, jako ty osobní spisy.
3: Nobody really knows where the prisoners' files are. They will probably be in some Kazakh Interior Ministry archives, which are not accessible. Nevertheless, as our work becomes more widely known, people are getting in touch with us. In recent months, quite a few people have contacted us whose parents, mothers or grandmothers went through camps in Kazakhstan. We are now in contact with a man whose father was in Steplag. So we want to verify all this and find out more, but it looks as though we have at least one Czech or Czechoslovak link to Steplag.
2: Chernoshek, who previously worked in Siberia and recalls a period of greater openness in Moscow, says that a similar investigation would not be possible in Russia today.
3: At this point, I cannot imagine undertaking such an investigation in Russia. Russia is doing everything it can to erase this part of its history, the gulags and Soviet repression, to stop people talking about it, and to portray the Soviet era as essentially a positive period. The gulags and the millions of people who died there do not fit very well into that picture.
2: In addition to its archival research, Gulag.cz produces documentary films and organizes exhibitions, lectures and educational programs for the public.
1: Danielle Lazarova with that report. In this episode of Prague Off the Beaten Track, we explore Bohnice, the Prague district with a fascinating mix of history, nature, and calm. It's a place where ivy has reclaimed forgotten graves and trails lead to scenic lookouts over the city. Come along for a peaceful autumn walk through one of Prague's most surprising corners with Vít Bohunka.

0: off the beaten track, Vipohanka takes you away from the crowds to the city's hidden gems.
1: Hello and welcome to Prague off the beaten track. Today I'm heading to the northern edge of the city, to Bohnice, part of Prague 8. It's one of those places most people associate with a sprawling panel housing estate from the 1970s, a typical example of what used to be called socialist modern living. But Bohnice is actually much older and more varied than it may seem from the bus window. The original village, Staré Bohnice, actually dates back to the 12th century and still has a charming small town feel in some corners, with a church, a few historic farmhouses, a few narrow lanes that remind you that this part of Prague was once a genuine countryside. Now, of course, when you say Bohnice, and not only in Prague, I suspect, most people immediately think of the psychiatric hospital that has stood here for more than a century. But that's only one part of this large and, I think, quite diverse district. Most of Bohnice today is made up of the housing estate that I mentioned. Yet even here, if you walk a little away from the main streets, you suddenly find quiet corners, traces of the old village, and two quite dramatic viewpoints over the river that make this area so fascinating. So I'm walking toward the very edge of Bohnice, and before I reach the viewpoints, I decide to stop at a place that most visitors to Prague have probably never heard of, the Bohnice Cemetery. It lies in a small wooded area not far from the hospital grounds. And although it was once used for burials connected to the psychiatric institution, it hasn't been active now for decades. So today the site is administered by the Prague 8 Municipal Authority, which keeps it open to the public. Almost all of the graves that I can see around are now covered with ivy, and only a few tombstones still rise from the carpet of leaves, normally probably green, but now kind of golden brown. On a calm autumn day like this, the cemetery feels peaceful rather than sad, I would say. Sunlight kind of filters gently through the trees. The air smells of damp earth and fallen leaves. And the only sounds are occasional, maybe birds, and the soft crunch of footsteps on the path. I don't know if you can hear it. It's easy to forget that you are still technically in the city. The place has a quiet dignity, I think. Not eerie or unsettling, just serene, as if time itself had slowed down here. And walking among the ivy-covered graves, I stop for a moment at one corner of the cemetery, connected with a particularly sad story. Because during the First World War, patients from a psychiatric hospital in the Italian town of Pergine Valsugana were brought here after their institution had to be hastily evacuated in the spring of 1916. More than 100 were transferred to Bohnice, but by the end of the war, only 46 returned home. The rest, 48 Italian men and women, remained here forever, buried in this quiet ground, far from their native land. I actually came across this story. I should probably

drawn out by Benito Mussolini and unveiled by the then Italian ambassador to Prague, a Guido Rocco. Newspapers in both countries reported on the ceremony, which drew crowds of patients and locals in a solemn procession through the hospital grounds, as I can read on the website. The plaque itself has long disappeared, but a small metal box on the chapel wall still marks the spot where earth from Pergine was once placed. It's a modest reminder of a long-forgotten episode of the Great War and the human lives quietly intertwined between Italy and Prague. So I'm leaving the stillness of this hidden corner of Bohnice behind and I'm heading towards the viewpoints. After leaving the cemetery, I follow a non-paved road that winds around its outer wall. It's only a few minutes walk to the first lookout, though you have to take a short detour through the trees and stretch of uneven ground. And the sounds of the city kind of fade in the distance, and they are, believe it or not, I don't know if you can hear it, replaced by the rustling of leaves and the low hum of the wind in the branches. And then, quite suddenly, the path opens onto a small clearing, edged with low shrubs and tall grass swaying in the breeze. From here, the view stretches across a deep wooded valley, a quiet fold in the landscape where a narrow road winds down from Bohnice toward Troja, towards the Vltava River and somewhere beyond. The river itself, by the way, isn't visible from this viewpoint, but the scene has its own quiet beauty. Layers of trees rise and fall with a slope, their colors kind of shifting in the autumn light, and above them the blue sky feels both wide and close at the same time. It's the kind of place where you can stand still for a while and simply listen to the wind, to the distant murmur of traffic, and to the silence that settles between them. So I take one last look across the valley and set out for the second lookout. It's not exactly around the corner, about a kilometer and a half, or roughly a mile away. And to get there, I have to descend into the valley first and then climb uphill again on the other side. But I'm told that the walk is worth it. The path winds through the quiet woodland, and with every step, the air feels fresher and the light softer. Now I've reached the second lookout. The climb already feels worth it, I have to say. The trees begin to thin out and I step into a wide open green field that stretches some distance towards the edge of the very steep slope that goes down to the river. To describe it, just behind me, actually half hidden among the trees, are a few of the panel blocks of flats, or paneláky, that mark the edge of Bohnice. I suppose this is the kind of place where parents bring their children to play, especially on weekends. But today is a weekday and I've got it almost to myself, apart from a couple of people walking their dogs and enjoying the quiet. And from here, the view suddenly opens very, very wide. This time all the way to the Vltava River below. It winds through the valley towards the north, towards its meeting with the Elbe or Labe River. And right now it's kind of catching the light like a strip of silver, some places gold, depending on which direction you look, with wooded hills and meadows far away rising above the valley. And if I look south, or maybe a bit southeast, I can just make out far in the distance the unmistakable silhouette of Prague Castle. It's really on the horizon, and in front of it lies the Valley of Davidze, soft and right now quite hazy in the afternoon lights, and I suspect smog as well. You can definitely see the city from here, in other words, though you would probably need binoculars to really appreciate the details.
Unfortunately, I didn't bring mine, I should remember.

0: to do so next time I come here. But even so, it's a really wonderful view. So, that was my walk through Bohnice from the quiet, ivy-covered cemetery to these two outlooks that show a completely different side of Prague. It's not all that far from the city center, even though it's on the edge of the city. You don't need a car or train to get here, just take public transport and walk a little. It feels kind of distant and peaceful. I think it's a reminder that even in a big city like Prague, you can still find quiet corners full of stories that are just waiting to be discovered, like the one about the Italians who came to be buried here. Well, that's it for today. As always, you can find photographs, a map and a fact box for this episode and for this talk about Bohnice on the Prague Off the Beaten Track page at the Radio Prague International website.
1: 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That's all for today. I'm Sierra Krieger-Wolf. Thank you for listening and have a beautiful rest of your day.

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1: Hello and welcome. I'm Sierra Krieger-Wolf and you're listening to Czechia in 30 Minutes, the show where we give you a rundown of what's recently been happening in the country in just half an hour. Coming up on today's show, the National Gallery's treasured Dürer painting, The Rosary Feast, to undergo major restoration. Czech archaeologists combed the site of former Soviet gulag in Kazakhstan that held Czechs and Slovaks. And finally, a look at Bolnice's quiet cemetery and scenic vistas. All that coming up soon, but first the news with Daniela Lazarova.
0: News.
2: Czech Prime Minister Andrej Babiš met with his Bulgarian counterpart Rumen Radev in Sofia on Wednesday morning for talks focusing on a possible Bulgarian purchase of Czech-made Skyfox aircraft produced by Aerovodochody, the situation in Europe and energy issues. The two prime ministers also discussed a possible postponement of the EU's ETS2 emissions trading system. Prime Minister Andrej Babiš is accompanied by Deputy Prime Minister and Industry and Trade Minister Karel Havlíček and a Czech business delegation representing 50 companies. Several major Czech companies have warned that continued increases in energy prices could force them to shut down their operations. The Confederation of Industry says sectors such as steelmaking, chemicals, glassmaking and building materials production are likely to be among the hardest hit. Industry Minister Karel Havlíček told Czech television that the government is preparing measures to help businesses, including a possible across-the-board cap on electricity and gas prices for both producers and suppliers. Havlíček added, however, that the situation is not yet critical. The opposition has warned against blanket measures and their potential impact on the state budget. It also stressed the need for the government to seek solutions at EU level. The Czech army began surveying a site containing toxic substances in the Šumava National Park on Wednesday. Defense Minister Jaromír Zulna is expected to use the findings to propose further action to the government on Friday. Environment Minister Igor Červený announced last week that around 1,000 tons of contaminated soil and 200 barrels containing hazardous chemicals had been found at the former Dobrá Voda military training area in the Klatovy region. A 192 million crown cleanup operation is due to begin next week and is expected to continue until June of 2028. The Czech Republic is facing one of its worst hop harvests on record. According to the Growers Association, this year's crop could be up to 25% lower than in normal years. The harvest has been affected by high temperatures, severe drought and generally unfavorable weather. The hops are also lacking substances that are important for brewing and determine the quality of the beer. Together with rising costs of energy, transport and packaging, the poor harvest could push up beer prices in the Czech Republic. One major brewery has already announced a price hike due to higher production costs, and others are expected to follow. The Czech Supreme Court has rejected a complaint filed by Justice Minister Jeroným Tejc challenging the sentences handed to two men convicted of abusing a dog in the Sokolov area. The men took a sick dog into a forest, struck it with a spade and buried it while it was still alive. Tejc had challenged the decision to give the men suspended sentences. The Supreme Court countered that the sentences fell within the statutory range and that the case did not constitute an exceptional situation warranting intervention by the country's highest court. Access to parts of Letná Park in Prague were restricted on Wednesday due to filming for a new Netflix series, The Secret of Secrets. The film is based on a novel by Dan Brown, which is partly set in the Czech capital. The production team has been filming the series in Prague since the beginning of September and is due to return to Letná in October, when the crew will work near the water reservoir and the Expo 59 pavilion. City authorities have yet to provide a more detailed schedule of closures and other restrictions for the second phase of filming. And finally, a quick look at the weather forecast. Thursday should be partly cloudy to overcast around the country with daytime highs between 17 and 21 degrees Celsius. I'm Daniela Lazarova, and that's the end of the news.
1: One of the National Gallery's important paintings is about to undergo its most extensive restoration in decades. Albrecht Dürer's The Rosary Feast will be out of the gallery for about 5 years and placed in the hands of Czech experts. Ruth Frankova has the details.
3: The Rosary Feast is one of Albrecht Dürer's best-known works. Painted in 1506, it was created for a church in Venice, where it hung for around 100 years before eventually making its way to Prague. Over the centuries, the painting has undergone several restorations. Now, Czech experts are preparing to carry out the most extensive one yet, which is expected to take around 5 years. But before the restorers can decide what needs to be done, they first have to learn as much as possible about the painting. The National Gallery is now using a special technique to find out what pigments are in the painting and which may have been added during later restorations, researcher Teresa Jurčíková explains.
2: The device and software show us which chemical elements are present in different parts of the painting. Based on earlier samples, for example, we know to expect elements such as mercury, calcium or copper.
3: The National Gallery is carrying out the research together with the Academy of Arts, Architecture and Design and the Faculty of Nuclear Sciences and Physical Engineering at the Czech Technical University in Prague. The results will help the restorers decide what needs to be done. Adam Pokorný, head of the restoration team, says the exact course of the work can only be determined once the research is complete.
2: To illustrate, I can outline a theoretical timeline. For example, next year we could consolidate the loose paint layers and remove unsuitable retouching. The following year we could deal with unsuitable structural fills. After opening up the individual cracks in the panel, we would work on the wooden support. Then, during the final 2 years, we would focus on filling and retouching.
3: Pokorný says an international commission will decide on each individual intervention. The exact restoration plan will therefore take shape gradually as experts determine what needs to be done. One of the biggest questions will be how much of the painting's later alterations should remain. The painting has a complicated history. When Emperor Rudolf II decided to acquire it, the Rosary Feast was apparently repaired in great haste and in secret before it was presented to the Emperor to make sure it was in the best possible condition. Olga Kotková, temporarily appointed Director General of the National Gallery of Prague and head of its Old Masters collection, explains what happened next.
2: It arrived in Prague in 1606 and became one of the treasures of Emperor Rudolf II's collection. Emperor Rudolf died in 1612 and his famous collections were returned to Vienna. What remained, what had escaped the attention of the careful court officials, was subsequently looted by the Saxons and the Swedes.
3: The Rosary Feast remained at Prague Castle until 1782, when it was discarded as unnecessary junk from the castle collections. After passing through several owners, it ended up at Strahov in 1793, where it was intended to become part of the picture gallery there. It underwent another major restoration in 1839 and 1840, which gave the painting much of its present appearance. The painting was eventually bought by the Czechoslovak state for more than 9 million crowns between 1934 and 1947. Once the restoration is complete, the Rosary Feast will be displayed in a climate-controlled case. The work is expected to cost around 9 million crowns and members of the public can also contribute. Until then, a photographic reproduction will stand in for the painting at the Old Masters exhibition at Schwarzenberg Palace.
1: Ruth Frankova with that report. The site of a one-time Soviet gulag located in Kazakhstan is now being studied by archaeologists from the University of West Bohemia in cooperation with the NGO Gulag.cz. The camp once held more than 20,000 people, mostly political prisoners, including around 24 Czechoslovaks. Danielle Lazarova has more.
2: Gulag.cz is a Czech NGO founded in 2009 that focuses on the history of the Soviet Gulag system, Soviet repression, and its impact on former satellite states. Its members have undertaken research and documentation of former Gulag camps, including archaeological expeditions to sites in Siberia, Uzbekistan, Kyrgyzstan, and most recently Kazakhstan. Stepan Chernoshek, chairman of Gulag.cz, explains what took them to Kazakhstan.
3: We focused on the area around the town of Zheshkazgan, where there was a steppe camp, the so-called steplag, after the Second World War, which was reportedly used from 1948 to around 1956. It was mainly a camp for political prisoners. There were people who had actively fought against the Soviet regime from Ukraine and the Baltic countries. There were also Czechoslovaks, at least around 20 people with Czechoslovak citizenship, plus some 30 or nearly 40 people convicted of spying activities against Czechoslovakia. We do not know exactly who they were, but we know that they were there in that number.
2: Gulag.cz teamed up with the Department of Archaeology at the University of West Bohemia, which conducts research into communist and Nazi camps on Czech territory. They received official permission from the Kazakh archaeological authorities to dig into the ground, which provided valuable information and new insights into the final phase of the Stalinist Gulag system. Stepan Chernoshek again.
3: The research so far suggests that there was a great deal of variation in what the camps looked like, what materials the barracks were built from, and how the individual barracks were arranged within the camp. There were major differences, but many things were the same, such as massive barbed wire fencing, at least three layers or three fences. There was never any shortage of barbed wire, and there were guard towers in every camp. Almost every camp had a solitary confinement cell. Even some of the objects we found during this expedition in Kazakhstan, such as a small tub of Vaseline, are exactly the same as those we found in the camps in northern Siberia, thousands of kilometers away. So it is clear that some of the equipment was the same, and of course the regime imposed on the prisoners was also the same.
2: Historic sources suggest that the camp known as Steplag was active for 8 years. Stepan Chernoshek says the latest findings suggest something different.
3: It is generally stated that Steplag, where the political prisoners were held, operated between 1948 and 1956. But at the site we began finding various objects. There were, for example, broken bottles dated 1959 and 1960, which did not make much sense to us. We thought there might have been something else there, but then we managed to find a witness who had remembered the camp as a young boy. He immediately told us that there had been a camp there, a women's camp. This was later confirmed by finds such as women's shoe soles and similar objects. He also gave us many details about where the guards with their guard dogs were housed and where the men's zone was. However, the witness moved there in 1959, which was 3 years after the official end of Steplag. So historical sources tell us one thing, while archaeology and oral history provide completely different information. It appears that although Steplag itself was abolished, somewhere in Moscow with the stroke of a pen, the camp as such continued to operate. There were guards and prisoners, but it apparently came under a different structure, perhaps the Interior Ministry of Kazakhstan. We do not know yet. All of this will have to be verified.
2: Stepan Chernoshek says that this discovery underlines the importance of such archaeological projects, where experts actually go to former Gulag camps rather than relying on archives in Moscow or Kazakhstan. Asked what the research had revealed about the fate of the Czechoslovak prisoners believed to have been held there, he says that is a slow and difficult process.
4: Takhle, jako ty osobní spisy.
3: Nobody really knows where the prisoners' files are. They will probably be in some Kazakh Interior Ministry archives, which are not accessible. Nevertheless, as our work becomes more widely known, people are getting in touch with us. In recent months, quite a few people have contacted us whose parents, mothers or grandmothers went through camps in Kazakhstan. We are now in contact with a man whose father was in Steplag. So we want to verify all this and find out more, but it looks as though we have at least one Czech or Czechoslovak link to Steplag.
2: Chernoshek, who previously worked in Siberia and recalls a period of greater openness in Moscow, says that a similar investigation would not be possible in Russia today.
3: At this point, I cannot imagine undertaking such an investigation in Russia. Russia is doing everything it can to erase this part of its history, the gulags and Soviet repression, to stop people talking about it, and to portray the Soviet era as essentially a positive period. The gulags and the millions of people who died there do not fit very well into that picture.
2: In addition to its archival research, Gulag.cz produces documentary films and organizes exhibitions, lectures and educational programs for the public.
1: Danielle Lazarova with that report. In this episode of Prague Off the Beaten Track, we explore Bohnice, the Prague district with a fascinating mix of history, nature, and calm. It's a place where ivy has reclaimed forgotten graves and trails lead to scenic lookouts over the city. Come along for a peaceful autumn walk through one of Prague's most surprising corners with Vít Bohunka.

0: off the beaten track, Vipohanka takes you away from the crowds to the city's hidden gems.
1: Hello and welcome to Prague off the beaten track. Today I'm heading to the northern edge of the city, to Bohnice, part of Prague 8. It's one of those places most people associate with a sprawling panel housing estate from the 1970s, a typical example of what used to be called socialist modern living. But Bohnice is actually much older and more varied than it may seem from the bus window. The original village, Staré Bohnice, actually dates back to the 12th century and still has a charming small town feel in some corners, with a church, a few historic farmhouses, a few narrow lanes that remind you that this part of Prague was once a genuine countryside. Now, of course, when you say Bohnice, and not only in Prague, I suspect, most people immediately think of the psychiatric hospital that has stood here for more than a century. But that's only one part of this large and, I think, quite diverse district. Most of Bohnice today is made up of the housing estate that I mentioned. Yet even here, if you walk a little away from the main streets, you suddenly find quiet corners, traces of the old village, and two quite dramatic viewpoints over the river that make this area so fascinating. So I'm walking toward the very edge of Bohnice, and before I reach the viewpoints, I decide to stop at a place that most visitors to Prague have probably never heard of, the Bohnice Cemetery. It lies in a small wooded area not far from the hospital grounds. And although it was once used for burials connected to the psychiatric institution, it hasn't been active now for decades. So today the site is administered by the Prague 8 Municipal Authority, which keeps it open to the public. Almost all of the graves that I can see around are now covered with ivy, and only a few tombstones still rise from the carpet of leaves, normally probably green, but now kind of golden brown. On a calm autumn day like this, the cemetery feels peaceful rather than sad, I would say. Sunlight kind of filters gently through the trees. The air smells of damp earth and fallen leaves, and the only sounds are occasional, maybe birds, and the soft crunch of footsteps on the path. I don't know if you can hear it. It's easy to forget that you are still technically in the city. The place has a quiet dignity, I think. Not eerie or unsettling, just serene, as if time itself had slowed down here. And walking among the ivy-covered graves, I stop for a moment at one corner of the cemetery, connected with the particularly sad story, because during the First World War, patients from a psychiatric hospital in the Italian town of Pergine Valsugana were brought here after their institution had to be hastily evacuated in the spring of 1916. More than 100 were transferred to Bohnice, but by the end of the war, only 46 returned home. The rest, 48 Italian men and women, remained here forever, buried in this quiet ground, far from their native land. I actually came across this story, I should probably explain, on a special website called Bohnický hřbitov or Bohnice Cemetery, which is available both in Czech and English. And if you want to learn more, you shouldn't find it too difficult to find it. And I might actually include a link on the web page of Prague of the Beaten Track. Italy didn't forget these people. In 1932, a memorial plaque was installed here at the Bohnice Cemetery. And it was financed, I read, personally by, believe it or not, by Benito Mussolini, and unveiled by the then Italian ambassador to Prague, a Guido Rocco. Newspapers in both countries reported on the ceremony, which drew crowds of patients and locals in a solemn procession through the hospital grounds. as I can read on the website. The plaque itself has long disappeared, but a small metal box on the chapel wall still marks the spot where earth from Pergine was once placed. It's a modest reminder of a long forgotten episode of the Great War and the human lives quietly in

0: Replaced by the rustling of leaves and the low hum of the wind in the branches. And then, quite suddenly, the path opens onto a small clearing, edged with low shrubs and tall grass swaying in the breeze. From here, the view stretches across a deep wooded valley, a quiet fold in the landscape where a narrow road winds down from Bohnice toward Troja, I believe, I mean towards the Vltava River and somewhere beyond. The river itself, by the way, isn't visible from this viewpoint, but the scene has its own quiet beauty. Layers of trees rise and fall with a slope, their colors kind of shifting in the autumn light, and above them the blue sky feels both wide and close at the same time. It's the kind of place where you can stand still for a while and simply listen to the wind, to the distant murmur of traffic, and to the silence that settles between them. So I take one last look across the valley and set out for the second lookout. It's not exactly around the corner, about a kilometer and a half, or roughly a mile away. And to get there, I have to descend into the valley first and then climb uphill again on the other side. But I'm told that the walk is worth it. The path winds through the quiet woodland, and with every step, the air feels fresher and the light softer. Now I've reached the second lookout. The climb already feels worth it, I have to say. The trees begin to thin out and I step into a wide open green field that stretches some distance towards the edge of the very steep slope that goes down to the river. To describe it, just behind me, actually half hidden among the trees, are a few of the panel blocks of flats, or paneláky, that mark the edge of Bohnice. I suppose this is the kind of place where parents bring their children to play, especially on weekends. But today is a weekday and I've got it almost to myself, apart from a couple of people walking their dogs and enjoying the quiet. And from here, the view suddenly opens very, very wide. This time all the way to the Vltava River below. It winds through the valley towards the north, towards its meeting with the Elbe or Labe River. And right now it's kind of catching the light like a strip of silver, some places gold, depending on which direction you look, with wooded hills and meadows far away rising above the valley. And if I look south, or maybe a bit southeast, I can just make out far in the distance the unmistakable silhouette of Prague Castle. It's really on the horizon, and in front of it lies the Valley of Davice, soft and right now quite hazy in the afternoon lights, and I suspect smog as well. You can definitely see the city from here, in other words, though you would probably need binoculars to really appreciate the details. Unfortunately, I didn't bring mine. I should remember to do so next time I come here. But even so, it's a really wonderful view. So, that was my walk through Bohnice from the quiet, ivy-covered cemetery to these two outlooks that show a completely different side of Prague. It's not all that far from the city center, even though it's on the edge of the city. You don't need a car or train to get here, just take public transport and walk a little. It feels kind of distant and peaceful. I think it's a reminder that even in a big city like Prague, you can still find quiet corners full of stories that are just waiting to be discovered, like the one about the Italians who came to be buried here. Well, that's it for today. As always, you can find photographs, a map and a fact box for this episode and for this talk about Bohnice on the Prague Off the Beaten Track page at the Radio Prague International website.
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1: Hello and welcome. I'm Sierra Krieger-Wolf, and you're listening to Czechia in 30 Minutes, the show where we give you a rundown of what's recently been happening in the country in just half an hour. Coming up on today's show, the National Gallery's treasured Dürer painting, The Rosary Feast, to undergo major restoration. Czech archaeologists comb the site of former Soviet gulag in Kazakhstan that held Czechs and Slovaks. And finally, a look at Bolnice's quiet cemetery and scenic vistas. All that coming up soon, but first the news with Daniela Lazarova.
0: News.
2: Czech Prime Minister Andrej Babiš met with his Bulgarian counterpart Rumen Radev in Sofia on Wednesday morning for talks focusing on a possible Bulgarian purchase of Czech-made Skyfox aircraft produced by Aerovodochody, the situation in Europe and energy issues. The two prime ministers also discussed a possible postponement of the EU's ETS2 emissions trading system. Prime Minister Andrej Babiš is accompanied by Deputy Prime Minister and Industry and Trade Minister Karel Havlíček and a Czech business delegation representing 50 companies. Several major Czech companies have warned that continued increases in energy prices could force them to shut down their operations. The Confederation of Industry says sectors such as steelmaking, chemicals, glassmaking and building materials production are likely to be among the hardest hit. Industry Minister Karel Havlíček told Czech television that the government is preparing measures to help businesses, including a possible across-the-board cap on electricity and gas prices for both producers and suppliers. Havlíček added, however, that the situation is not yet critical. The opposition has warned against blanket measures and their potential impact on the state budget. It also stressed the need for the government to seek solutions at EU level. The Czech army began surveying a site containing toxic substances in the Šumava National Park on Wednesday. Defense Minister Jaromír Zulna is expected to use the findings to propose further action to the government on Friday. Environment Minister Igor Červený announced last week that around 1,000 tons of contaminated soil and 200 barrels containing hazardous chemicals had been found at the former Dobrá Voda military training area in the Klatovy region. A 192 million crown cleanup operation is due to begin next week and is expected to continue until June of 2028. The Czech Republic is facing one of its worst hop harvests on record. According to the Growers Association, this year's crop could be up to 25% lower than in normal years. The harvest has been affected by high temperatures, severe drought, and generally unfavorable weather. The hops are also lacking substances that are important for brewing and determine the quality of the beer. Together with rising costs of energy, transport, and packaging, the poor harvest could push up beer prices in the Czech Republic. One major brewery has already announced a price hike due to higher production costs, and others are expected to follow. The Czech Supreme Court has rejected a complaint filed by Justice Minister Jeroným Tejc challenging the sentences handed to two men convicted of abusing a dog in the Sokolov area. The men took a sick dog into a forest, struck it with a spade and buried it while it was still alive. Tejc had challenged the decision to give the men suspended sentences. The Supreme Court countered that the sentences fell within the statutory range and that the case did not constitute an exceptional situation warranting intervention by the country's highest court. Access to parts of Letná Park in Prague were restricted on Wednesday due to filming for a new Netflix series, The Secret of Secrets. The film is based on a novel by Dan Brown, which is partly set in the Czech capital. The production team has been filming the series in Prague since the beginning of September and is due to return to Letná in October, when the crew will work near the water reservoir and the Expo 59 pavilion. City authorities have yet to provide a more detailed schedule of closures and other restrictions for the second phase of filming. And finally, a quick look at the weather forecast. Thursday should be partly cloudy to overcast around the country with daytime highs between 17 and 21 degrees Celsius. I'm Daniela Lazarova, and that's the end of the news.
1: One of the National Gallery's important paintings is about to undergo its most extensive restoration in decades. Albrecht Dürer's The Rosary Feast will be out of the gallery for about 5 years and placed in the hands of Czech experts. Ruth Frankova has the details.
3: The Rosary Feast is one of Albrecht Dürer's best-known works. Painted in 1506, it was created for a church in Venice, where it hung for around 100 years before eventually making its way to Prague. Over the centuries, the painting has undergone several restorations. Now, Czech experts are preparing to carry out the most extensive one yet, which is expected to take around 5 years. But before the restorers can decide what needs to be done, they first have to learn as much as possible about the painting. The National Gallery is now using a special technique to find out what pigments are in the painting and which may have been added during later restorations, researcher Teresa Jurčíková explains.
2: The device and software show us which chemical elements are present in different parts of the painting. Based on earlier samples, for example, we know to expect elements such as mercury, calcium or copper.
3: The National Gallery is carrying out the research together with the Academy of Arts, Architecture and Design and the Faculty of Nuclear Sciences and Physical Engineering at the Czech Technical University in Prague. The results will help the restorers decide what needs to be done. Adam Pokorný, head of the restoration team, says the exact course of the work can only be determined once the research is complete.
2: To illustrate, I can outline a theoretical timeline. For example, next year we could consolidate the loose paint layers and remove unsuitable retouching. The following year we could deal with unsuitable structural fills. After opening up the individual cracks in the panel, we would work on the wooden support. Then, during the final 2 years, we would focus on filling and retouching.
3: Pokorný says an international commission will decide on each individual intervention. The exact restoration plan will therefore take shape gradually as experts determine what needs to be done. One of the biggest questions will be how much of the painting's later alterations should remain. The painting has a complicated history. When Emperor Rudolf II decided to acquire it, the Rosary Feast was apparently repaired in great haste and in secret before it was presented to the emperor to make sure it was in the best possible condition. Olga Kotková, temporarily appointed Director General of the National Gallery of Prague and head of its Old Masters collection, explains what happened next.
2: It arrived in Prague in 1606 and became one of the treasures of Emperor Rudolf II's collection. Emperor Rudolf died in 1612 and his famous collections were returned to Vienna. What remained, what had escaped the attention of the careful court officials, was subsequently looted by the Saxons and the Swedes.
3: The Rosary Feast remained at Prague Castle until 1782, when it was discarded as unnecessary junk from the castle collections. After passing through several owners, it ended up at Strahov in 1793, where it was intended to become part of the picture gallery there. It underwent another major restoration in 1839 and 1840, which gave the painting much of its present appearance. The painting was eventually bought by the Czechoslovak state for more than 9 million crowns between 1934 and 1947. Once the restoration is complete, the Rosary Feast will be displayed in a climate-controlled case. The work is expected to cost around 9 million crowns and members of the public can also contribute. Until then, a photographic reproduction will stand in for the painting at the Old Masters exhibition at Schwarzenberg Palace.
1: Ruth Frankova with that report. The site of a one-time Soviet gulag located in Kazakhstan is now being studied by archaeologists from the University of West Bohemia in cooperation with the NGO Gulag.cz. The camp once held more than 20,000 people, mostly political prisoners, including around 24 Czechoslovaks. Danielle Lazarova has more.
2: Gulag.cz is a Czech NGO founded in 2009 that focuses on the history of the Soviet Gulag system, Soviet repression, and its impact on former satellite states. Its members have undertaken research and documentation of former Gulag camps, including archaeological expeditions to sites in Siberia, Uzbekistan, Kyrgyzstan, and most recently Kazakhstan. Stepan Chernoshek, chairman of Gulag.cz, explains what took them to Kazakhstan.
3: We focused on the area around the town of Zheshkazgan, where there was a steppe camp, the so-called steplag, after the Second World War, which was reportedly used from 1948 to around 1956. It was mainly a camp for political prisoners. There were people who had actively fought against the Soviet regime from Ukraine and the Baltic countries. There were also Czechoslovaks, at least around 20 people with Czechoslovak citizenship, plus some 30 or nearly 40 people convicted of spying activities against Czechoslovakia. We do not know exactly who they were, but we know that they were there in that number.
2: Gulag.cz teamed up with the Department of Archaeology at the University of West Bohemia, which conducts research into communist and Nazi camps on Czech territory. They received official permission from the Kazakh archaeological authorities to dig into the ground, which provided valuable information and new insights into the final phase of the Stalinist Gulag system. Stepan Chernoshek again.
3: The research so far suggests that there was a great deal of variation in what the camps looked like, what materials the barracks were built from, and how the individual barracks were arranged within the camp. There were major differences, but many things were the same, such as massive barbed wire fencing, at least three layers or three fences. There was never any shortage of barbed wire, and there were guard towers in every camp. Almost every camp had a solitary confinement cell. Even some of the objects we found during this expedition in Kazakhstan, such as a small tub of Vaseline, are exactly the same as those we found in the camps in northern Siberia, thousands of kilometers away. So it is clear that some of the equipment was the same, and of course the regime imposed on the prisoners was also the same.
2: Historic sources suggest that the camp known as Steplag was active for 8 years. Stepan Chernoshek says the latest findings suggest something different.
3: It is generally stated that Steplag, where the political prisoners were held, operated between 1948 and 1956. But at the site we began finding various objects. There were, for example, broken bottles dated 1959 and 1960, which did not make much sense to us. We thought there might have been something else there, but then we managed to find a witness who had remembered the camp as a young boy. He immediately told us that there had been a camp there, a women's camp. This was later confirmed by finds such as women's shoe soles and similar objects. He also gave us many details about where the guards with their guard dogs were housed and where the men's zone was. However, the witness moved there in 1959, which was 3 years after the official end of Steplag. So historical sources tell us one thing, while archaeology and oral history provide completely different information. It appears that although Steplag itself was abolished, somewhere in Moscow with the stroke of a pen, the camp as such continued to operate. There were guards and prisoners, but it apparently came under a different structure, perhaps the Interior Ministry of Kazakhstan. We do not know yet. All of this will have to be verified.
2: Stepan Chernoshek says that this discovery underlines the importance of such archaeological projects, where experts actually go to former Gulag camps rather than relying on archives in Moscow or Kazakhstan. Asked what the research had revealed about the fate of the Czechoslovak prisoners believed to have been held there, he says that is a slow and difficult process.
4: Takhle, jako ty osobní spisy.
3: Nobody really knows where the prisoners' files are. They will probably be in some Kazakh Interior Ministry archives, which are not accessible. Nevertheless, as our work becomes more widely known, people are getting in touch with us. In recent months, quite a few people have contacted us whose parents, mothers or grandmothers went through camps in Kazakhstan. We are now in contact with a man whose father was in Steplag. So we want to verify all this and find out more, but it looks as though we have at least one Czech or Czechoslovak link to Steplag.
2: Chernoshek, who previously worked in Siberia and recalls a period of greater openness in Moscow, says that a similar investigation would not be possible in Russia today.
3: At this point, I cannot imagine undertaking such an investigation in Russia. Russia is doing everything it can to erase this part of its history, the gulags and Soviet repression, to stop people talking about it, and to portray the Soviet era as essentially a positive period. The gulags and the millions of people who died there do not fit very well into that picture.
2: In addition to its archival research, Gulag.cz produces documentary films and organizes exhibitions, lectures and educational programs for the public.
1: Danielle Lazarova with that report. In this episode of Prague Off the Beaten Track, we explore Bohnice, the Prague district with a fascinating mix of history, nature, and calm. It's a place where ivy has reclaimed forgotten graves and trails lead to scenic lookouts over the city. Come along for a peaceful autumn walk through one of Prague's most surprising corners with Vít Bohanka.

0: off the beaten track, Vipohanka takes you away from the crowds to the city's hidden gems.
1: Hello and welcome to Prague off the beaten track. Today I'm heading to the northern edge of the city, to Bohnice, part of Prague 8. It's one of those places most people associate with a sprawling panel housing estate from the 1970s, a typical example of what used to be called socialist modern living. But Bohnice is actually much older and more varied than it may seem from the bus window. The original village, Staré Bohnice, actually dates back to the 12th century and still has a charming small town feel in some corners, with a church, a few historic farmhouses, a few narrow lanes that remind you that this part of Prague was once a genuine countryside. Now, of course, when you say Bohnice, and not only in Prague, I suspect, most people immediately think of the psychiatric hospital that has stood here for more than a century. But that's only one part of this large and, I think, quite diverse district. Most of Bohnice today is made up of the housing estate that I mentioned. Yet even here, if you walk a little away from the main streets, you suddenly find quiet corners, traces of the old village, and two quite dramatic viewpoints over the river that make this area so fascinating. So I'm walking toward the very edge of Bohnice, and before I reach the viewpoints, I decide to stop at a place that most visitors to Prague have probably never heard of, the Bohnice Cemetery. It lies in a small wooded area not far from the hospital grounds. And although it was once used for burials connected to the psychiatric institution, it hasn't been active now for decades. So today the site is administered by the Prague 8 Municipal Authority, which keeps it open to the public. Almost all of the graves that I can see around are now covered with ivy, and only a few tombstones still rise from the carpet of leaves, normally probably green, but now kind of golden brown. On a calm autumn day like this, the cemetery feels peaceful rather than sad, I would say. Sunlight kind of filters gently through the trees. The air smells of damp earth and fallen leaves. And the only sounds are occasional, maybe birds, and the soft crunch of footsteps on the path. I don't know if you can hear it. It's easy to forget that you are still technically in the city. The place has a quiet dignity, I think. Not eerie or unsettling, just serene, as if time itself had slowed down here. And walking among the ivy-covered graves, I stop for a moment at one corner of the cemetery, connected with a particularly sad story. Because during the First World War, patients from a psychiatric hospital in the Italian town of Pergine Valsugana were brought here after their institution had to be hastily evacuated in the spring of 1916. More than 100 were transferred to Bohnice, but by the end of the war, only 46 returned home. The rest, 48 Italian men and women, remained here forever, buried in this quiet ground, far from their native land. I actually came across this story, I should probably explain, on a special website called Bohnický hřbitov or Bohnice Cemetery, which is available both in Czech and English. And if you want to learn more, you shouldn't find it too difficult to find it. And I might actually include a link on the web page of Prague of the Beaten Track. Italy didn't forget these people. In 1932, a memorial plaque was installed here at the Bohnice Cemetery. And it was financed, I read, personally by, believe it or not, by Benito Mussolini, and unveiled by the then Italian ambassador to Prague, a Guido Rocco. Newspapers in both countries reported on the ceremony, which drew crowds of patients and locals in a solemn procession through the hospital grounds. as I can read on the website. The plaque itself has long disappeared, but a small metal box on the chapel wall still marks the spot where earth from Pergine was once placed. It's a modest reminder of a long forgotten episode of the Great War and the human lives quietly intertwined between Italy and Prague. So I'm leaving the stillness of this hidden corner of Bohnice behind and I'm heading towards the viewpoints. After leaving the cemetery, I follow a non-paved road that winds around its outer wall. It's only a few minutes walk to the first lookout, though you have to take a short detour through the trees and stretch of uneven ground. And the sounds of the city kind of fade in the distance, and they are, believe it or not, I don't know if you can hear it, replaced by the rustling of leaves and the low hum of the wind in the branches. And then, quite suddenly, the path opens onto a small clearing, edged with low shrubs and tall grass swaying in the breeze. From here, the view stretches across a deep wooded valley, a quiet fold in the landscape where a narrow road winds down from Bohnice toward Troja, towards the Vltava River and somewhere beyond. The river itself, by the way, isn't visible from this viewpoint, but the scene has its own quiet beauty. Layers of trees rise and fall with a slope

0: first and then climb uphill again on the other side. But I'm told that the walk is worth it. The path winds through the quiet woodland, and with every step the air feels fresher and the light softer. Now I've reached the second lookout. The climb already feels worth it, I have to say. The trees begin to thin out and I step into a wide open green field that stretches some distance towards the edge of the very steep slope that goes down to the river. To describe it, just behind me, actually half hidden among the trees, are a few of the panel blocks of flats, or paneláky, that mark the edge of Bohnice. I suppose this is the kind of place where parents bring their children to play, especially on weekends. But today is a weekday and I've got it almost to myself, apart from a couple of people walking their dogs and enjoying the quiet. And from here, the view suddenly opens very, very wide. This time all the way to the Vltava River below. It winds through the valley towards the north, towards its meeting with the Elbe or Labe River. And right now it's kind of catching the light, like a strip of silver, some places gold, depending on which direction you look, with wooded hills and meadows far away rising above the valley. And if I look south, or maybe a bit southeast, I can just make out far in the distance the unmistakable silhouette of Prague Castle. It's really on the horizon, and in front of it lies the valley of Davice, soft and right now quite hazy in the afternoon light, and I suspect smog as well. You can definitely see the city from here, in other words, though you would probably need binoculars to really appreciate the details. Unfortunately, I didn't bring mine. I should remember to do so next time I come here. But even so, it's a really wonderful view. So, that was my walk through Bohnice from the quiet, ivy-covered cemetery to these two outlooks that show a completely different side of Prague. It's not all that far from the city center, even though it's on the edge of the city. You don't need a car or train to get here, just take public transport and walk a little. It feels kind of distant and peaceful. I think it's a reminder that even in a big city like Prague, you can still find quiet corners full of stories that are just waiting to be discovered, like the one about the Italians who came to be buried here. Well, that's it for today. As always, you can find photographs, a map and a fact box for this episode and for this talk about Bohnice on the Prague Off the Beaten Track page at the Radio Prague International website.
1: With that episode of Prague Off the Beaten Track, we have come to the end of today's 30-minute program. For more news, features, interviews, photos, and videos from Czechia, visit our website at www.radio.cz. 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That's all for today. I'm Sierra Krieger-Wolf. Thank you for listening and have a beautiful rest of your day.

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1: Hello and welcome to Radio Prague International with me, Daniela Lazarová. Coming up in today's program, the student film Folklore by Czech filmmaker Viktorie Štěpánová this week received a Silver Student Academy Award at the International Film Festival in Toronto. We'll tell you more. News of severe contamination at a former military site in the Šumava National Park shocked many of the locals. But how many other toxic places are there around the country? The number is surprisingly high. More on that in a short while. And finally, we'll take you on a trip to the town of Mikulov in southern Moravia. All that coming up, but first the news.
0: News.
1: Prime Minister Andrej Babiš has proposed creating a joint European missile defence system. Speaking at the opening of the Prague Defence Summit on Thursday, Mr. Babiš said the project would strengthen Europe's contribution to NATO, while stressing that it would not be intended as competition with the United States. The Prime Minister said Europe should draw lessons from the war in Ukraine and focus on finding solutions, particularly for defence against ballistic missiles. He acknowledged that the idea might be ambitious, but said he wanted to persuade European partners to pursue such a project. According to Babiš, it could also benefit the Czech defence industry. The Prague Defence Summit, organised by the International Institute for Strategic Studies, is attended by more than 250 government and military officials, defence industry representatives, analysts and media outlets. The summit runs until Friday. Leaders of ANO, SPD and the motorists, the ruling parties, have reached an agreement that will allow the government to approve the draft state budget for next year at its meeting on Monday, motorist party leader Petr Matzinka told reporters. The planned deficit of 389 billion will be reduced by several billion crowns, he said. Further savings of up to 20 billion are expected from legislative proposals the government plans to introduce by the end of the year, but these will not yet be reflected in the budget bill to be approved. Matzinka said the deficit should be reduced by another 60 billion in 2028. Czech television plans to reduce its workforce by 12% between now and 2030, according to long-term plans previously approved by the Broadcasters' Council. Director General Hinek Hudárek announced at a council meeting. Czech television currently employs around 2,900 people. The job cuts are part of a broader cost-saving program under which the public broadcaster aims to save 350 million crowns next year. Hudárek said a larger share of the planned cuts would have to be made next year to achieve the target savings. He said the aim was to build up reserves and prepare Czech television for uncertainty over its future funding without having to make abrupt cuts for public service broadcasting. The government of Prime Minister Andrej Babiš plans to change the funding model for Czech television and Czech radio from license fees to contributions from the state budget. But it is not yet clear when that law would come into force. Police have received a criminal complaint concerning the contaminated site in the Šumava region and are investigating it on suspicion of negligent endangerment of the public and damage to the environment. Police announced on X. A coordination meeting was held at the former Dobrá Voda military training area in the Klatovy region. Representatives of the Army, Šumava National Park Administration, park firefighters and the Defence and Environment Ministry are discussing how to coordinate the cleanup of the contaminated site. The area is under continuous police surveillance. And finally, a quick look at the weather forecast. Friday should be clear to partly cloudy and mostly dry around the country, with daytime highs between 17 and 22 degrees Celsius. That was the news, and we turn now to current affairs. The student film Folklore by Czech filmmaker Viktorie Štěpánová this week received a Silver Student Academy Award in the Alternative Experimental category of the International Film Festival in Toronto. The video essay explores the transformation of Czech folklore in the age of social media. Daniel Sivala has more.
2: Folklore is the first Czech film to receive a Student Academy Award in the Alternative Experimental category and the fifth Czech film to win a Student Oscar. It presents Moravian folklore as a form of digital folklore, showing how traditional customs are shared and reshaped on social media. Through the fictional Gen Z influencer Vivi, it retells a year of Moravian traditions through vlogs, advertising, and the language of today's online generation. Alexandra Hruncová, head of the distribution company Cinefila that represents the film, was ecstatic about its success.
3: The ceremony was really fantastic. It was very inspiring, very emotional, because you know, all the selected films and all the directors, they were already winners, and they are winners. I think for the people, the most important thing was to be there, to be recognized, to be empowered, to get motivation, to continue to create and to make new films.
2: Originally, Folklore was recorded as a graduate film in the Center for Audiovisual Studies at Prague's Film and TV School of the Academy of Performing Arts, FAMU. It premiered at this year's Karlovy Vary International Film Festival, and its success in Toronto promises bigger things to come. Folklore will have its international premiere at Calgary Film Festival during next week's Oscars campaign, since the Student Academy Award also makes it eligible to be submitted for consideration at next year's Oscars.
3: This award means a very, very important thing. The film Folklore was so-called qualified for the Academy Award consideration. It means that we are able to submit the film for the Oscar Awards for the category the best short film.
2: With its specific Moravian lingo and reference to local folk traditions, Folklore might prove to be a challenge for non-Czech speakers, and therefore the film distribution company, Cinefila, is planning special screenings for expats in Prague.
3: What we will do in the following weeks, after we come back home, we will do screenings, test screenings in Prague among the expats living in Prague, because we have to understand how people which cannot speak Czech language, how they understand the film.
2: Czech filmmakers have won Student Academy Awards several times before, including Viktor Horák and Pavel Sikora for Krajan in 2024, Daria Kaščeva for the animated film Daughter in 2019, Marie Dvořáková for Who is Who in Mycology in 2017, and Jan Svěrák for Oil Gobblers in 1989.
1: My thanks to Daniel Sivala for that story. The Czech Republic is still dealing with an environmental legacy left by decades of neglect when little attention was paid to protecting nature. The latest case involving possible contamination at a former military training area in the Klatovy region in Šumava is just the tip of the iceberg. There are many more places across the country that require investigation or clean-up. During the communist era in particular, hazardous substances were stored or disposed of at numerous locations across former Czechoslovakia. They came from the chemical industry, military facilities and landfills, as well as from fuel storage sites and mining operations. Even after these activities ended, pollutants remained in the soil as well as in groundwater and surface water. According to the Czech Register of Contaminated Sites administered by the Environment Ministry, there are over 7,000 contaminated sites in the Czech Republic that require attention. The substances involved vary from site to site, but typical pollutants include chlorinated solvents, petroleum products, and heavy metals. Tomáš Seithamel of Charles University's Faculty of Sciences explains the procedure.
2: Once contamination is discovered, we assess how dangerous it is. how much of it there is, what contamination of pollutants is involved, and whether it poses a threat to the surrounding area. This determines the priorities. If a site is particularly dangerous, it is placed in category A. There are currently around 490 such sites. These are the sites that should be or already are being cleaned up.
1: The Czech Republic has a particularly significant legacy from the chemical industry, including what Scythe Hummel describes as its history of chlorine-based chemistry. Chlorinated dioxins, for example, were found at the Spolana chemical plant in Neratovice, where cleanup work has already been completed. The range of contaminants is extensive. Petroleum products are among the most common because spills occurred frequently and in many places. Heavy metals are also found at sites associated with particular types of industrial production. The military has also left its mark on the countryside. The Czech armed forces generally deal with contamination linked to their own activities. But the country also inherited a substantial environmental burden from the Soviet military, which was stationed here for two decades. There are around 150 such sites. About 50 have been remediated. Another 50 are considered relatively safe, while the remaining sites are still being dealt with. Contaminated sites are most densely concentrated in Prague, Brno and Ostrava, as well as in the Podkrušnohorská basin, the Elbe lowlands and parts of the Plzeň region. These are areas with a long history of heavy industrial activity. By type, municipal waste landfills are the most common, accounting for almost 46% of all contaminated sites. New technologies are being developed to tackle the problem, but there is no single solution. Different pollutants and locations require different approaches. There are dozens of technologies available, varying in their suitability, reliability, cost and effectiveness. Research is continuing in the Czech Republic, which Scythe Hummel says is among the European leaders in this field. One of the main current challenges is mixed contamination. Technologies may be designed to remove a single pollutant or group of pollutants, since contamination often involves a mixture of substances from industrial production, waste, or accidental spills. Despite the scale of the problem and the cost of remediation, Scythe Hummel remains cautiously optimistic that the most dangerous sites can eventually be dealt with.
2: It can take a long time. The cleanup for the Lhenice landfill, for example, took 25 years. It involved massive contamination with polychlorinated biphenyls. But fortunately, the site has now been cleaned up. Then, there are more problematic sites, such as Nela Hozeves, where there are 20,000 contaminated barrels and the cleanup has currently stalled. Nevertheless, work is continuing at most sites. They are being monitored, remediated or monitored after remediation, or preparations are underway for cleanup. So I'm relatively optimistic.

0: A reminder that you're with Radio Prague International, where it's now time to go places. Nestled at the foot of the Palava Mountains in the south of Moravia, the picturesque town of Mikulov is one of Czechia's most attractive destinations. Pavla Horáková paid the town a visit and brought back this report.
1: A small diesel train brought me to the town of Mikulov on the Czech-Austrian border in the southeast of the country. When its monumental castle emerges like a mirage on the horizon, along with a cluster of white chapels on top of the limestone hill above, visitors feel as if they are about to enter some kind of fairy tale land. The town's deputy mayor, Petra Korlár, confirms that Mikulov is no ordinary place.
2: First of all, Mikulov is very special for its geographical position. It's literally on the border between Czech Republic and Austria. And by this meaning, it's accumulating something of, let's say, a little bit of both cultures. So it's not typically a Czech town. You can see many historical levels in Mikulov that are connected not only to Czech Republic, but also to its neighbor countries.
1: Sometimes dubbed Czech Tuscany, the area around Mikulov has a lot in common with Italy, including its winemaking tradition.
2: We are one of the main regions for viticulture. Around the town, you can see already some beautiful vineyards that are based on a calcaric soil, which gives a unique taste to our wines. And many visitors are coming to actually learn and enjoy these wines. Well, the most and biggest event for the whole year, actually, cultural year, is the Palavské vinobraní. It's a festival that is about wine. It happens always the second weekend in September, but in our let's say dramaturgy, we take it more like also a music festival, and that's a bit unique. Therefore, people are very happy to come to Mikulov for 3 days, not only because they can enjoy the new wines or discover the wines from the previous years, but they can also enjoy a high quality music event
1: featuring rock and folk music, theatre performances, panel discussions, and of course much wine tasting. The Grape Harvest Festival attracts thousands of people to Mikulov every September. It marks the culmination of a long series of events that fill the town's cultural calendar almost back to back during the warm months of the year.
2: Well, summer is, of course, a main touristic season, but it's also a main cultural season. And through decades, we are very lucky that we became a host of many international events. One of them is a guitar festival, which hosts international interpreters. We also have an art symposium, which for over 30 years is welcoming artists not only from Czech Republic, but also from abroad, who are living literally with the citizens for 1 month, and are painting and creating actual art here in this town. And there's many more, like music and theater events as well.
1: Among the participants of the annual Mikulov Art Symposium in one of its previous years was the Prague-based artist Michaela Vrbková. Originally from Mikulov, Michaela has never lost touch with her hometown.
3: The symposium is usually during a 1 month, and different artists are working and living here in the town, working in their studio in a castle, and visitors, tourists can come to the castle, to their studios, and see them during the their working. And then in the end of that residency, there is a opening show exhibition where visitors can see what did they prepare during that month.
1: This year's grand exhibition opening took place on the first weekend of August, and the paintings and sculptures will be on display until late November at Mikulov Castle. Some of the works will then become part of the town's extensive collection of contemporary Czech art. It is quite unique for a town the size of Mikulov to offer such a huge array of cultural events, both those with mass appeal and those appreciated mainly by highbrow culture aficionados. Everyone who is someone on the Czech art and design scene makes sure to show up in Mikulov at least once a year. Artist Michaela Vrbková mentions one such occasion.
3: In the end of the May, usually there is happening in Mikulov Castle also an exhibition called Křehký, what means fragile. And that exhibition is about famous Czech artist. They are working with fragile materials in the design department. Part of the exhibition is also always Daniel Piršč, who is a famous Czech designer, who has his manufacture here in Mikulov. He lives and works here, so that's also really interesting place to see or visit.
1: The award-winning designer's porcelain objects can be spotted in the town's bistros and cafes and are on sale on the main square, along with regional wines and other local products made from grapes, such as vinegar and brandy. On a hot August Saturday, while a rock music festival was underway in the town's open-air theatre and visitors at the castle admired the fruits of this year's art symposium, another exhibition opening was taking place in one of the town's private galleries. Following in his parents' footsteps, Theo Piršč, now studying fine art in Prague, has come back to his hometown to present a show of his paintings titled Vista.
4: My first exhibition was in Prague originally, but I wanted to connect with my hometown a bit more, so I took my art to Mikulov.
1: And how would you describe your art? Is it oil or...?
4: Well, actually, it's something quite similar to oil. It's alkyd, which is a sort of a fast-drying oil.
1: And what are your favorite topics?
4: Well, I love to look at intricate details in water and nature itself, and take like the exact like micro details of the like forests that nobody really pays attention to.
1: And did you feel special support from the crowd tonight?
4: Yeah, actually, I was really surprised with the amount of people that came to look at my art. It was really sort of scary, but it was really nice to see so many friends and family.
1: The opening address was delivered by former Mikulov Regional Museum employee and now cabinet maker and furniture designer Filip Brichta, who has lived in the heart of the town's former Jewish quarter since the mid-1970s. Although often perceived as a traditional Moravian town by many Czechs, Mikulov has a more complex history, as Mr. Brichta explains.
5: Mikulov, before the Second World War, was a mainly German town with quite a large community of Jews. And as a result of the Potsdam agreements and all the mess after the Second World War, it's been fully, nearly fully, or 70% resettled after the Second World War in the 1950s. So most of the people that live in the town now do not have roots reaching several generations. Of course, there are some exceptions.
1: Mr. Brichta is also one of the people behind the annual event celebrating the town's heritage of cultural diversity. Taking place in mid-July, the Nations of the Tyre Region Festival features music, dance and traditional cuisines from the region as well as further afield, reminding people that ultimately we all came from somewhere else.
5: It's mainly focused on this furball of xenophobia, racism, the fear of the other. And one of those focuses is trying to bring the past of the town that was mainly German town to terms with the present of the resettled border town.
1: From folk to classical music concerts, from street food to fine dining, Mikulov has something to offer to everyone, including wine connoisseurs and history buffs. Its main square is bustling with life, and you can hear the languages of the Central European region as well as those from more distant corners of the world. Scott, who came from the United States, told me what he liked about the town.
6: Well, the whole city is absolutely beautiful. Everywhere that you look, it's just something special, authentic. It's very old, but in great condition. and I can't really say that anything would be my favorite, but if you come to the Czech Republic, you should put Mikulov on the top of your list because it's a really special place for architecture, history, culture, wine, of course. So there's so many things, so many reasons.
1: And as Deputy Mayor Petra Korlár says, one of those reasons is particularly romantic.
2: I believe it started at once a couple of years ago in one of these wedding magazines. There was a picture of Mikulov, and because we are a Baroque town, historical, of course, it's very romantic with all the vineyards around, with the landscape around, and therefore we became very popular also for weddings and the stag do's or hen's nights.

0: Meanwhile, young brides and grooms-to-be from all over the country are enjoying their last days of single life in the wine cellars. The newlyweds are taking photos in the magnificent castle gardens. An authentic local wedding is taking place in the town. Blocking off one of the historical streets, dozens of wedding guests are dancing to live Roma music, further adding to the somewhat Mediterranean atmosphere of the town. And as artist Michaela Vrbková told me, this peculiar holiday vibe is something that is experienced by the locals as well.
1: I like to come back because I have always a

0: exhibitions and stuff like that. But I also like to come here during the winter time because the town is more calm. It's more peaceful because here are not so many tourists like during the summertime.
1: Many things in Mikulov can be enjoyed even outside the summer tourist season. Its monumental castle with its historical and art exhibitions, the beautifully renovated synagogue, the recently uncovered Jewish ritual mikveh bath, the well-preserved Jewish cemetery with the graves of celebrated rabbis, and much more. While the weather is still warm, Deputy Mayor Petra Korlár has personal recommendations.
2: I would say early morning, the walk on the top of the Saint Hill, or okay, maybe for the sunset, if you prefer. Walk in the vineyards or in the botanically rare region of the Chaka Park, which is also a UNESCO biosphere. So there are many things to do around the city, but of course also inside. You can visit the castle, which has several exhibitions, or the historical Baroque burial chapel on the main square.
1: The tower clock of St. Wenceslas Church on the main square measures time that seems to have a different quality in Mikulov. A weekend visit is not nearly enough, and that's why people love to come back for more of its rich offerings. But if you ask tourists in the streets what they think the town's biggest attraction is, you get a clear answer.
3: Well, Mikulov is the heart of Czech wine country, so the entire area where Mikulov is full of vineyards and fields and fields and fields of wine. So in the immediate vicinity is Valtice, which is a beautiful wine town. There's the Czech Salon wine, the wine salon, which is the 100 best Czech wines that experts choose every year. So you can go visit their cellars. There's Palava, which is a famous wine region, which is just adjacent to Mikulov. And the whole wine experience here is the reason why you would come here, and it's something special and definitely worth experiencing.
1: With a population of just some 7,000, the town of Mikulov is now a heavyweight when it comes to tourism as well as its impact on the Czech cultural scene. Once a closely guarded border crossing between communist Czechoslovakia and Austria, drab and neglected by the authorities, over the past three decades, Mikulov has flourished into a prosperous, open and cosmopolitan community, respectful of its multicultural heritage and proud of its generous hospitality.
4: And that trip to Mikulov is all that we have for you today. This is Daniela Lazarová saying thanks for joining us and take care.

0: This is Radio Prague International coming to you from the Czech capital.
1: Hello and welcome to Radio Prague International with me, Daniela Lazarová. Coming up in today's program, the student film Folklore by Czech filmmaker Viktorie Štěpánová this week received a Silver Student Academy Award at the International Film Festival in Toronto. We'll tell you more. News of severe contamination at a former military site in the Šumava National Park shocked many of the locals. But how many other toxic places are there around the country? The number is surprisingly high. More on that in a short while. And finally, we'll take you on a trip to the town of Mikulov in southern Moravia. All that coming up, but first the news.
0: News.
1: Prime Minister Andrej Babiš has proposed creating a joint European missile defence system. Speaking at the opening of the Prague Defence Summit on Thursday, Mr. Babiš said the project would strengthen Europe's contribution to NATO, while stressing that it would not be intended as competition with the United States. The Prime Minister said Europe should draw lessons from the war in Ukraine and focus on finding solutions, particularly for defence against ballistic missiles. He acknowledged that the idea might be ambitious, but said he wanted to persuade European partners to pursue such a project. According to Babiš, it could also benefit the Czech defence industry. The Prague Defence Summit, organised by the International Institute for Strategic Studies, is attended by more than 250 government and military officials, defence industry representatives, analysts and media outlets. The summit runs until Friday. Leaders of ANO, SPD and the motorists, the ruling parties, have reached an agreement that will allow the government to approve the draft state budget for next year at its meeting on Monday, motorist party leader Petr Matzinka told reporters. The planned deficit of 389 billion will be reduced by several billion crowns, he said. Further savings of up to 20 billion are expected from legislative proposals the government plans to introduce by the end of the year, but these will not yet be reflected in the budget bill to be approved. Matzinka said the deficit should be reduced by another 60 billion in 2028. Czech television plans to reduce its workforce by 12% between now and 2030, according to long-term plans previously approved by the Broadcasters' Council. Director General Hinek Hudárek announced at a council meeting. Czech television currently employs around 2,900 people. The job cuts are part of a broader cost-saving program under which the public broadcaster aims to save 350 million crowns next year. Hudárek said a larger share of the planned cuts would have to be made next year to achieve the target savings. He said the aim was to build up reserves and prepare Czech television for uncertainty over its future funding without having to make abrupt cuts for public service broadcasting. The government of Prime Minister Andrej Babiš plans to change the funding model for Czech television and Czech radio from license fees to contributions from the state budget. But it is not yet clear when that law would come into force. Police have received a criminal complaint concerning the contaminated site in the Šumava region and are investigating it on suspicion of negligent endangerment of the public and damage to the environment, police announced on X. A coordination meeting was held at the former Dobrá Voda military training area in the Klatovy region. Representatives of the Army, Šumava National Park Administration, park firefighters and the Defence and Environment Ministry are discussing how to coordinate the cleanup of the contaminated site. The area is under continuous police surveillance. And finally, a quick look at the weather forecast. Friday should be clear to partly cloudy and mostly dry around the country, with daytime highs between 17 and 22 degrees Celsius. That was the news, and we turn now to current affairs. The student film Folklore by Czech filmmaker Viktorie Štěpánová this week received a Silver Student Academy Award in the Alternative Experimental category of the International Film Festival in Toronto. The video essay explores the transformation of Czech folklore in the age of social media. Daniel Sivala has more.
2: Folklore is the first Czech film to receive a Student Academy Award in the Alternative Experimental category and the fifth Czech film to win a Student Oscar. It presents Moravian folklore as a form of digital folklore, showing how traditional customs are shared and reshaped on social media. Through the fictional Gen Z influencer Vivi, it retells a year of Moravian traditions through vlogs, advertising, and the language of today's online generation. Alexandra Hruncová, head of the distribution company Cinefila that represents the film, was ecstatic about its success.
3: The ceremony was really fantastic. It was very inspiring, very emotional, because all the selected films and all the directors, they were already winners, and they are winners. I think for the people, the most important thing was to be there, to be recognized, to be empowered, to get motivation, to continue to create and to make new films.
2: Originally, Volklore was recorded as a graduate film in the Center for Audiovisual Studies at Prague's Film and TV School of the Academy of Performing Arts, FAMU. It premiered at this year's Karlovy Vary International Film Festival, and its success in Toronto promises bigger things to come. Volklore will have its international premiere at Calgary Film Festival during next week's Oscars campaign, since the Student Academy Award also makes it eligible to be submitted for consideration at next year's Oscars.
3: This award means a very, very important thing. The film Volklore was so-called qualified for the Academy Award consideration. It means that we are able to submit the film for the Oscar Awards for the category the best short film.
2: With its specific Moravian lingo and reference to local folk traditions, Volklore might prove to be a challenge for non-Czech speakers, and therefore the film distribution company, Cinefila, is planning special screenings for expats in Prague.
3: What we will do in the following weeks, after we come back home, we will do test screenings in Prague among the expats living in Prague, because we have to understand how people which cannot speak Czech language, how they understand the film.
2: Czech filmmakers have won Student Academy Awards several times before, including Viktor Horák and Pavel Sikora for Krajan in 2024, Daria Kaščeva for the animated film Daughter in 2019, Marie Dvořáková for Who is Who in Mycology in 2017, and Jan Svěrák for Oil Gobblers in 1989.
1: My thanks to Daniel Sivala for that story. The Czech Republic is still dealing with an environmental legacy left by decades of neglect when little attention was paid to protecting nature. The latest case involving possible contamination at a former military training area in the Klatovy region in Šumava is just the tip of the iceberg. There are many more places across the country that require investigation or clean-up. During the communist era in particular, hazardous substances were stored or disposed of at numerous locations across former Czechoslovakia. They came from the chemical industry, military facilities and landfills, as well as from fuel storage sites and mining operations. Even after these activities ended, pollutants remained in the soil as well as in groundwater and surface water. According to the Czech Register of Contaminated Sites administered by the Environment Ministry, there are over 7,000 contaminated sites in the Czech Republic that require attention. The substances involved vary from site to site, but typical pollutants include chlorinated solvents, petroleum products, and heavy metals. Tomáš Seithamel of Charles University's Faculty of Sciences explains the procedure.
4: On je to postup, prostě proces, kde se zjistí nějaká kontaminace, zjistí se, jak je to nebezpečné.
2: Once contamination is discovered, we assess how dangerous it is. how much of it there is, what contamination of pollutants is involved, and whether it poses a threat to the surrounding area. This determines the priorities. If a site is particularly dangerous, it is placed in category A. There are currently around 490 such sites. These are the sites that should be or already are being cleaned up.
1: The Czech Republic has a particularly significant legacy from the chemical industry, including what Scythe Hummel describes as its history of chlorine-based chemistry. Chlorinated dioxins, for example, were found at the Spolana chemical plant in Neratovice, where cleanup work has already been completed. The range of contaminants is extensive. Petroleum products are among the most common because spills occurred frequently and in many places. Heavy metals are also found at sites associated with particular types of industrial production. The military has also left its mark on the countryside. The Czech armed forces generally deal with contamination linked to their own activities. But the country also inherited a substantial environmental burden from the Soviet military, which was stationed here for two decades. There are around 150 such sites. About 50 have been remediated. Another 50 are considered relatively safe, while the remaining sites are still being dealt with. Contaminated sites are most densely concentrated in Prague, Brno and Ostrava, as well as in the Podkrušnohorská Basin, the Elbe lowlands and parts of the Plzeň region. These are areas with a long history of heavy industrial activity. By type, municipal waste landfills are the most common, accounting for almost 46% of all contaminated sites. New technologies are being developed to tackle the problem, but there is no single solution. Different pollutants and locations require different approaches. There are dozens of technologies available, varying in their suitability, reliability, cost and effectiveness. Research is continuing in the Czech Republic, which Scythe Hummel says is among the European leaders in this field. One of the main current challenges is mixed contamination. Technologies may be designed to remove a single pollutant or group of pollutants, since contamination often involves a mixture of substances from industrial production, waste, or accidental spills. Despite the scale of the problem and the cost of remediation, Scythe Hummel remains cautiously optimistic that the most dangerous sites can eventually be dealt with.
2: It can take a long time. The cleanup for the Lhenice landfill, for example, took 25 years. It involved massive contamination with polychlorinated biphenyls. But fortunately, the site has now been cleaned up. Then, there are more problematic sites, such as Nela Hozeves, where there are 20,000 contaminated barrels and the cleanup has currently stalled. Nevertheless, work is continuing at most sites. They are being monitored, remediated or monitored after remediation, or preparations are underway for cleanup. So I'm relatively optimistic.

0: A reminder that you're with Radio Prague International, where it's now time to go places. Nestled at the foot of the Palava Mountains in the south of Moravia, the picturesque town of Mikulov is one of Czechia's most attractive destinations. Pavla Horáková paid the town a visit and brought back this report.
1: A small diesel train brought me to the town of Mikulov on the Czech-Austrian border in the southeast of the country. When its monumental castle emerges like a mirage on the horizon, along with a cluster of white chapels on top of the limestone hill above, visitors feel as if they are about to enter some kind of fairy tale land. The town's deputy mayor, Petra Korlár, confirms that Mikulov is no ordinary place.
2: First of all, Mikulov is very special for its geographical position. It's literally on the border between Czech Republic and Austria. And by this meaning, it's accumulating something of, let's say, a little bit of both cultures. So it's not typically a Czech town. You can see many historical levels in Mikulov that are connected not only to Czech Republic, but also to its neighbor countries.
1: Sometimes dubbed Czech Tuscany, the area around Mikulov has a lot in common with Italy, including its winemaking tradition.
2: We are one of the main regions for viticulture. Around the town, you can see already some beautiful vineyards that are based on a calcaric soil, which gives a unique taste to our wines. And many visitors are coming to actually learn and enjoy these wines. Well, the most and biggest event for the whole year, actually, cultural year, is the Palavské vinobraní. It's a festival that is about wine. It happens always the second weekend in September, but in our, let's say, dramaturgy, we take it more like also a music festival, and that's a bit unique. Therefore, people are very happy to come to Mikulov for 3 days, not only because they can enjoy the new wines or discover the wines from the previous years, but they can also enjoy a high-quality music event.
1: Featuring rock and folk music, theatre performances, panel discussions, and of course much wine tasting, the Grape Harvest Festival attracts thousands of people to Mikulov every September. It marks the culmination of a long series of events that fill the town's cultural calendar almost back to back during the warm months of the year.
2: Well, summer is, of course, a main touristic season, but it's also a main cultural season. And through decades, we are very lucky that we became a host of many international events. One of them is a guitar festival, which hosts international interpreters. We also have an art symposium, which for over 30 years is welcoming artists, not only from Czech Republic, but also from abroad, who are living literally with the citizens for 1 month, and are painting and creating actual art here in this town. And there's many more, like music and theatre events as well.
1: Among the participants of the annual Mikulov Art Symposium in one of its previous years was the Prague-based artist Michaela Vrbková. Originally from Mikulov, Michaela has never lost touch with her hometown.
3: The symposium is usually during a 1 month, and different artists are working and living here in the town, working in their studio in a castle, and visitors, tourists can come to the castle, to their studios, and see them during the their working. And then in the end of that residency, there is a opening show exhibition where visitors can see what did they prepare during that month.
1: This year's grand exhibition opening took place on the first weekend of August, and the paintings and sculptures will be on display until late November at Mikulov Castle. Some of the works will then become part of the town's extensive collection of contemporary Czech art. It is quite unique for a town the size of Mikulov to offer such a huge array of cultural events, both those with mass appeal and those appreciated mainly by highbrow culture aficionados. Everyone who is someone on the Czech art and design scene makes sure to show up in Mikulov at least once a year. Artist Michaela Vrbková mentions one such occasion.
3: In the end of the May, usually there is happening in Mikulov Castle also an exhibition called Křehký, what means fragile, and that exhibition is about famous Czech artists. They are working with fragile materials in the design department. Part of the exhibition is also always Daniel Pirsch, who is a famous Czech designer, who has his manufacture here in Mikulov. He lives and works here, so that's also really interesting place to see or visit.
1: The award-winning designer's porcelain objects can be spotted in the town's bistros and cafes and are on sale on the main square, along with regional wines and other local products made from grapes, such as vinegar and brandy. On a hot August Saturday, while a rock music festival was underway in the town's open-air theatre and visitors at the castle admired the fruits of this year's art symposium, another exhibition opening was taking place in one of the town's private galleries. Following in his parents' footsteps, Theo Pirsch, now studying fine art in Prague, has come back to his hometown to present a show of his paintings titled Vista.
4: My first exhibition was in Prague originally, but I wanted to connect with my hometown a bit more, so I took my art to Mikulov.
1: And how would you describe your art? Is it oil or...?
4: Well, actually, it's something quite similar to oil. It's alkyd, which is a sort of a fast-drying oil.
1: And what are your favorite topics?
4: Well, I love to look at intricate details in water and nature itself, and take like the exact like micro details of the like forests that nobody really pays attention to.
1: And did you feel special support from the crowd tonight?
4: Yeah, actually, I was really surprised with the amount of people that came to look at my art. It was really sort of scary, but it was really nice to see so many friends and family.
1: The opening address was delivered by former Mikulov Regional Museum employee and now cabinet maker and furniture designer Filip Brichta, who has lived in the heart of the town's former Jewish quarter since the mid-1970s. Although often perceived as a traditional Moravian town by many Czechs, Mikulov has a more complex history, as Mr. Brichta explains.
5: Mikulov, before the Second World War, was a mainly German town with quite a large community of Jews. And as a result of the Potsdam agreements and all the mess after the Second World War, it's been fully, nearly fully, or 70% resettled after the Second World War in the 1950s. So most of the people that live in the town now do not have roots reaching several generations. Of course, there are some exceptions.
1: Mr. Brichta is also one of the people behind the annual event celebrating the town's heritage of cultural diversity. Taking place in mid-July, the Nations of the Tyre Region Festival features music, dance and traditional cuisines from the region as well as further afield, reminding people that ultimately we all came from somewhere else.
5: It's mainly focused on this furball of xenophobia, racism, the fear of the other. And one of those focuses is trying to bring the past of the town that was mainly German town to terms with the present of the resettled border town.
1: From folk to classical music concerts, from street food to fine dining, Mikulov has something to offer to everyone, including wine connoisseurs and history buffs. Its main square is bustling with life, and you can hear the languages of the Central European region as well as those from more distant corners of the world. Scott, who came from the United States, told me what he liked about the town.
6: Well, the whole city is absolutely beautiful. Everywhere that you look, it's just something special, authentic. It's very old, but in great condition. and I can't really say that anything would be my favorite, but if you come to the Czech Republic, you should put Mikulov on the top of your list because it's a really special place for architecture, history, culture, wine, of course. So there's so many things, so many reasons.
1: And as Deputy Mayor Petra Korlár says, one of those reasons is particularly romantic.
2: I believe it started that once a couple of years ago in one of these wedding magazines, there was a picture of Mikulov, and because we are a Baroque town, historical, of course, it's very romantic with all the vineyards around, with the landscape around, and therefore we became very popular also for weddings and the stag do's or hen's nights.

0: Meanwhile, young brides and grooms-to-be from all over the country are enjoying their last days of single life in the wine cellars. The newlyweds are taking photos in the magnificent castle gardens. An authentic local wedding is taking place in the town. Blocking off one of the historical streets, dozens of wedding guests are dancing to live Roma music, further adding to the somewhat Mediterranean atmosphere of the town. And as artist Michaela Vrbková told me, this peculiar holiday vibe is something that is experienced by the locals as well.
1: I like to come back because I have always a feeling that time is not running that fast like in Prague. Probably it's because Mikulov looks a little bit like some Italian city or it has that vibe. And I feel here like on vacation. So I'm coming back to Mikulov to visit my parents and also to work because I'm a part of some family business. But the working here is not that stressful. During the summertime is the best time because a lot of culture is happening here. Here are a lot of festivals and art exhibitions and stuff like that. But I also like to come here during the winter time because the town is more calm. It's more peaceful because here are not so many tourists like during the summertime.
0: Many things in Mikulov can be enjoyed even outside the summer tourist season. Its monumental castle with its historical and art exhibitions, the beautifully renovated synagogue, the recently uncovered Jewish ritual mikveh bath, the well-preserved Jewish cemetery with the graves of celebrated rabbis, and much more. While the weather is

0: The tower clock of St. Wenceslas Church on the main square measures time that seems to have a different quality in Mykolaiv. A weekend visit is not nearly enough, and that's why people love to come back for more of its rich offerings. But if you ask tourists in the streets what they think the town's biggest attraction is, you get a clear answer.
1: Well, Mykolaiv is the heart of Czech wine country, so the entire area where Mykolaiv is full of vineyards and fields and fields and fields of wine. So in the immediate vicinity is Valtice, which is a beautiful wine town. There's the Czech Salon wine, the wine salon, which is the 100 best Czech wines that experts choose every year, so you can go visit their cellars. There's Palava, which is a famous wine region, which is just adjacent to Mykolaiv. And the whole wine experience here is the reason why you would come here, and it's something special and definitely worth experiencing.
0: With a population of just some 7,000, the town of Mykolaiv is now a heavyweight when it comes to tourism as well as its impact on the Czech cultural scene. Once a closely guarded border crossing between communist Czechoslovakia and Austria, drab and neglected by the authorities, over the past three decades, Mykolaiv has flourished into a prosperous, open and cosmopolitan community, respectful of its multicultural heritage and proud of its generous hospitality.
2: And that trip to Mykolaiv is all that we have for you today. This is Daniela Lazarová saying thanks for joining us and take care.

0: This is Radio Prague International coming to you from the Czech capital.
1: Hello and welcome to Radio Prague International with me, Daniela Lazarová. Coming up in today's program, the student film Folklore by Czech filmmaker Viktorie Štěpánová this week received a Silver Student Academy Award at the International Film Festival in Toronto. We'll tell you more. News of severe contamination at a former military site in the Šumava National Park shocked many of the locals. But how many other toxic places are there around the country? The number is surprisingly high. More on that in a short while. And finally, we'll take you on a trip to the town of Mikulov in southern Moravia. All that coming up, but first the news.
0: News.
1: Prime Minister Andrej Babiš has proposed creating a joint European missile defence system. Speaking at the opening of the Prague Defence Summit on Thursday, Mr. Babiš said the project would strengthen Europe's contribution to NATO, while stressing that it would not be intended as competition with the United States. The Prime Minister said Europe should draw lessons from the war in Ukraine and focus on finding solutions, particularly for defence against ballistic missiles. He acknowledged that the idea might be ambitious, but said he wanted to persuade European partners to pursue such a project. According to Babiš, it could also benefit the Czech defence industry. The Prague Defence Summit, organised by the International Institute for Strategic Studies, is attended by more than 250 government and military officials, defence industry representatives, analysts and media outlets. The summit runs until Friday. Leaders of ANO, SPD and the motorists, the ruling parties, have reached an agreement that will allow the government to approve the draft state budget for next year at its meeting on Monday, motorist party leader Petr Matzinka told reporters. The planned deficit of 389 billion will be reduced by several billion crowns, he said. Further savings of up to 20 billion are expected from legislative proposals the government plans to introduce by the end of the year, but these will not yet be reflected in the budget bill to be approved. Matzinka said the deficit should be reduced by another 60 billion in 2028. Czech television plans to reduce its workforce by 12% between now and 2030, according to long-term plans previously approved by the Broadcasters' Council. Director General Hinek Hudárek announced at a council meeting. Czech television currently employs around 2,900 people. The job cuts are part of a broader cost-saving program under which the public broadcaster aims to save 350 million crowns next year. Hudárek said a larger share of the planned cuts would have to be made next year to achieve the target savings. He said the aim was to build up reserves and prepare Czech television for uncertainty over its future funding without having to make abrupt cuts for public service broadcasting. The government of Prime Minister Andrej Babiš plans to change the funding model for Czech television and Czech radio from license fees to contributions from the state budget. But it is not yet clear when that law would come into force. Police have received a criminal complaint concerning the contaminated site in the Šumava region and are investigating it on suspicion of negligent endangerment of the public and damage to the environment. Police announced on X. A coordination meeting was held at the former Dobrá Voda military training area in the Klatovy region. Representatives of the Army, Šumava National Park Administration, park firefighters and the Defence and Environment Ministry are discussing how to coordinate the cleanup of the contaminated site. The area is under continuous police surveillance. And finally, a quick look at the weather forecast. Friday should be clear to partly cloudy and mostly dry around the country, with daytime highs between 17 and 22 degrees Celsius. That was the news, and we turn now to current affairs. The student film Folklore by Czech filmmaker Viktorie Štěpánová this week received a Silver Student Academy Award in the Alternative Experimental category of the International Film Festival in Toronto. The video essay explores the transformation of Czech folklore in the age of social media. Daniel Sivala has more.
2: Folklore is the first Czech film to receive a Student Academy Award in the Alternative Experimental category and the fifth Czech film to win a Student Oscar. It presents Moravian folklore as a form of digital folklore, showing how traditional customs are shared and reshaped on social media. Through the fictional Gen Z influencer Vivi, it retells a year of Moravian traditions through vlogs, advertising, and the language of today's online generation. Alexandra Hruncová, head of the distribution company Cinefila that represents the film, was ecstatic about its success.
3: The ceremony was really fantastic. It was very inspiring, very emotional, because all the selected films and all the directors, they were already winners, and they are winners. I think for the people, the most important thing was to be there, to be recognized, to be empowered, to get motivation, to continue to create and to make new films.
2: Originally, Volklore was recorded as a graduate film in the Center for Audiovisual Studies at Prague's Film and TV School of the Academy of Performing Arts, FAMU. It premiered at this year's Karlovy Vary International Film Festival, and its success in Toronto promises bigger things to come. Volklore will have its international premiere at Calgary Film Festival during next week's Oscars campaign, since the Student Academy Award also makes it eligible to be submitted for consideration at next year's Oscars.
3: This award means a very, very important thing. The film Volklore was so-called qualified for the Academy Award consideration. It means that we are able to submit the film for the Oscar Awards for the category the best short film.
2: With its specific Moravian lingo and reference to local folk traditions, Volklore might prove to be a challenge for non-Czech speakers, and therefore the film distribution company, Cinefila, is planning special screenings for expats in Prague.
3: What we will do in the following weeks, after we come back home, we will do screenings, test screenings in Prague among the expats living in Prague, because we have to understand how people which cannot speak Czech language, how they understand the film.
2: Czech filmmakers have won Student Academy Awards several times before, including Viktor Horák and Pavel Sikora for Krajan in 2024, Daria Kaščeva for the animated film Daughter in 2019, Marie Dvořáková for Who is Who in Mycology in 2017, and Jan Svěrák for Oil Gobblers in 1989.
1: My thanks to Daniel Sivala for that story. The Czech Republic is still dealing with an environmental legacy left by decades of neglect when little attention was paid to protecting nature. The latest case involving possible contamination at a former military training area in the Klatovy region in Šumava is just the tip of the iceberg. There are many more places across the country that require investigation or clean-up. During the communist era in particular, hazardous substances were stored or disposed of at numerous locations across former Czechoslovakia. They came from the chemical industry, military facilities and landfills, as well as from fuel storage sites and mining operations. Even after these activities ended, pollutants remained in the soil as well as in groundwater and surface water. According to the Czech Register of Contaminated Sites administered by the Environment Ministry, there are over 7,000 contaminated sites in the Czech Republic that require attention. The substances involved vary from site to site, but typical pollutants include chlorinated solvents, petroleum products, and heavy metals. Tomáš Seithamel of Charles University's Faculty of Sciences explains the procedure.
4: On je to postup, prostě proces, kde se zjistí nějaká kontaminace, zjistí se, jak je to nebezpečné.
2: Once contamination is discovered, we assess how dangerous it is. how much of it there is, what contamination of pollutants is involved, and whether it poses a threat to the surrounding area. This determines the priorities. If a site is particularly dangerous, it is placed in category A. There are currently around 490 such sites. These are the sites that should be or already are being cleaned up.
1: The Czech Republic has a particularly significant legacy from the chemical industry, including what Scythe Hummel describes as its history of chlorine-based chemistry. Chlorinated dioxins, for example, were found at the Spolana chemical plant in Neratovice, where cleanup work has already been completed. The range of contaminants is extensive. Petroleum products are among the most common because spills occurred frequently and in many places. Heavy metals are also found at sites associated with particular types of industrial production. The military has also left its mark on the countryside. The Czech armed forces generally deal with contamination linked to their own activities. But the country also inherited a substantial environmental burden from the Soviet military, which was stationed here for two decades. There are around 150 such sites. About 50 have been remediated. Another 50 are considered relatively safe, while the remaining sites are still being dealt with. Contaminated sites are most densely concentrated in Prague, Brno and Ostrava, as well as in the Podkrušnohorská Basin, the Elbe lowlands and parts of the Plzeň region. These are areas with a long history of heavy industrial activity. By type, municipal waste landfills are the most common, accounting for almost 46% of all contaminated sites. New technologies are being developed to tackle the problem, but there is no single solution. Different pollutants and locations require different approaches. There are dozens of technologies available, varying in their suitability, reliability, cost and effectiveness. Research is continuing in the Czech Republic, which Scythe Hummel says is among the European leaders in this field. One of the main current challenges is mixed contamination. Technologies may be designed to remove a single pollutant or group of pollutants, since contamination often involves a mixture of substances from industrial production, waste, or accidental spills. Despite the scale of the problem and the cost of remediation, Scythe Hummel remains cautiously optimistic that the most dangerous sites can eventually be dealt with.
2: It can take a long time. The cleanup for the Lhenice landfill, for example, took 25 years. It involved massive contamination with polychlorinated biphenyls. But fortunately, the site has now been cleaned up. Then, there are more problematic sites, such as Nela Hozeves, where there are 20,000 contaminated barrels and the cleanup has currently stalled. Nevertheless, work is continuing at most sites. They are being monitored, remediated or monitored after remediation, or preparations are underway for cleanup. So I'm relatively optimistic.

0: A reminder that you're with Radio Prague International, where it's now time to go places. Nestled at the foot of the Palava Mountains in the south of Moravia, the picturesque town of Mikulov is one of Czechia's most attractive destinations. Pavla Horáková paid the town a visit and brought back this report.
1: A small diesel train brought me to the town of Mikulov on the Czech-Austrian border in the southeast of the country. When its monumental castle emerges like a mirage on the horizon, along with a cluster of white chapels on top of the limestone hill above, visitors feel as if they are about to enter some kind of fairy tale land. The town's deputy mayor, Petra Korlár, confirms that Mikulov is no ordinary place.
2: First of all, Mikulov is very special for its geographical position. It's literally on the border between Czech Republic and Austria. And by this meaning, it's accumulating something of, let's say, a little bit of both cultures. So it's not typically a Czech town. You can see many historical levels in Mikulov that are connected not only to Czech Republic, but also to its neighbor countries.
1: Sometimes dubbed Czech Tuscany, the area around Mikulov has a lot in common with Italy, including its winemaking tradition.
2: We are one of the main regions for viticulture. Around the town, you can see already some beautiful vineyards that are based on a calcaric soil, which gives a unique taste to our wines. And many visitors are coming to actually learn and enjoy these wines. Well, the most and biggest event for the whole year, actually, cultural year, is the Palavské vinobraní. It's a festival that is about wine. It happens always the second weekend in September, but in our let's say dramaturgy, we take it more like also a music festival, and that's a bit unique. Therefore people are very happy to come to Mikulov for 3 days, not only because they can enjoy the new wines or discover the wines from the previous years, but they can also enjoy a high quality music event
1: featuring rock and folk music, theater performances, panel discussions, and of course much wine tasting. The Grape Harvest Festival attracts thousands of people to Mikulov every September. It marks the culmination of a long series of events that fill the town's cultural calendar almost back to back during the warm months of the year.
2: Well, summer is, of course, a main touristic season, but it's also a main cultural season. And through decades, we are very lucky that we became a host of many international events. One of them is a guitar festival, which hosts international interpreters. We also have an art symposium, which for over 30 years is welcoming artists, not only from Czech Republic, but also from abroad, who are living literally with the citizens for 1 month, and are painting and creating actual art here in this town. And there's many more, like music and theater events as well.
1: Among the participants of the annual Mikulov Art Symposium in one of its previous years was the Prague-based artist Michaela Vrbková. Originally from Mikulov, Michaela has never lost touch with her hometown.
3: The symposium is usually during a 1 month, and different artists are working and living here in the town, working in their studio in a castle, and visitors, tourists can come to the castle, to their studios, and see them during the their working. And then in the end of that residency, there is an opening show exhibition where visitors can see what did they prepare during that month.
1: This year's grand exhibition opening took place on the first weekend of August, and the paintings and sculptures will be on display until late November at Mikulov Castle. Some of the works will then become part of the town's extensive collection of contemporary Czech art. It is quite unique for a town the size of Mikulov to offer such a huge array of cultural events, both those with mass appeal and those appreciated mainly by highbrow culture aficionados. Everyone who is someone on the Czech art and design scene makes sure to show up in Mikulov at least once a year. Artist Michaela Vrbková mentions one such occasion.
3: In the end of the May, usually there is happening in Mikulov Castle also an exhibition called Křehký, what means fragile. And that exhibition is about famous Czech artist. They are working with fragile materials in the design department. Part of the exhibition is also always Daniel Piršč, who is a famous Czech designer, who has his manufacture here in Mikulov. He lives and works here, so that's also really interesting place to see or visit.
1: The award-winning designer's porcelain objects can be spotted in the town's bistros and cafes and are on sale on the main square, along with regional wines and other local products made from grapes, such as vinegar and brandy. On a hot August Saturday, while a rock music festival was underway in the town's open-air theatre and visitors at the castle admired the fruits of this year's art symposium, another exhibition opening was taking place in one of the town's private galleries. Following in his parents' footsteps, Theo Piršč, now studying fine art in Prague, has come back to his hometown to present a show of his paintings titled Vista.
4: My first exhibition was in Prague originally, but I wanted to connect with my hometown a bit more, so I took my art to Mikulov.
1: And how would you describe your art? Is it oil or...?
4: Well, actually, it's something quite similar to oil. It's alkyd, which is a sort of a fast-drying oil.
1: And what are your favorite topics?
4: Well, I love to look at intricate details in water and nature itself, and take like the exact like micro details of the like forests that nobody really pays attention to.
1: And did you feel special support from the crowd tonight?
4: Yeah, actually, I was really surprised with the amount of people that came to look at my art. It was really sort of scary, but it was really nice to see so many friends and family.
1: The opening address was delivered by former Mikulov Regional Museum employee and now cabinet maker and furniture designer Filip Brichta, who has lived in the heart of the town's former Jewish quarter since the mid-1970s. Although often perceived as a traditional Moravian town by many Czechs, Mikulov has a more complex history, as Mr. Brichta explains.
5: Mikulov, before the Second World War, was a mainly German town with quite a large community of Jews. And as a result of the Potsdam agreements and all the mess after the Second World War, it's been fully, nearly fully, or 70% resettled after the Second World War in the 1950s. So most of the people that live in the town now do not have roots reaching several generations. Of course, there are some exceptions.
1: Mr. Brichta is also one of the people behind the annual event celebrating the town's heritage of cultural diversity. Taking place in mid-July, the Nations of the Tyre Region Festival features music, dance and traditional cuisines from the region as well as further afield, reminding people that ultimately we all came from somewhere else.
5: It's mainly focused on this furball of xenophobia, racism, the fear of the other. And one of those focuses is trying to bring the past of the town that was mainly German town to terms with the present of the resettled border town.
1: From folk to classical music concerts, from street food to fine dining, Mikulov has something to offer to everyone, including wine connoisseurs and history buffs. Its main square is bustling with life, and you can hear the languages of the Central European region as well as those from more distant corners of the world. Scott, who came from the United States, told me what he liked about the town.
6: Well, the whole city is absolutely beautiful. Everywhere that you look, it's just something special, authentic. It's very old, but in great condition. and I can't really say that anything would be my favorite, but if you come to the Czech Republic, you should put Mikulov on the top of your list because it's a really special place for architecture, history, culture, wine, of course. So there's so many things, so many reasons.
1: And as Deputy Mayor Petra Korlár says, one of those reasons is particularly romantic.
2: I believe it started that once a couple of years ago in one of these wedding magazines, there was a picture of Mikulov, and because we are a Baroque town, historical, of course, it's very romantic with all the vineyards around, with the landscape around, and therefore we became very popular also for weddings and the stag do's or hen's nights.

0: While young brides and grooms-to-be from all over the country are enjoying their last days of single life in the wine cellars, the newlyweds are taking photos in the magnificent castle gardens, an authentic local wedding is taking place in the town. Blocking off one of the historical streets, dozens of wedding guests are dancing to live Roma music, further adding to the somewhat Mediterranean atmosphere of the town. And as artist Michaela Vrbková told me, this peculiar holiday vibe is something that is experienced by the locals as well.
1: I like to come back because I have always a feeling that time is not running that fast like in Prague. Probably it's because Mikulov looks a little bit like some Italian city or it has that vibe. And I feel here like on vacation. So I'm coming back to Mikulov to visit my parents and also to work because I'm a part of some family business. But the working here is not that stressful. During the summertime is the best time because a lot of culture is happening here. Here are a lot of festivals and art exhibitions and stuff like that. But I also like to come here during the winter time because the town is more calm. It's more peaceful because here are not so many tourists like during the summertime.
0: Many things in Mikulov can be enjoyed even outside the summer tourist season. Its monumental castle with its historical and art exhibitions, the beautifully renovated synagogue, the recently uncovered Jewish ritual mikveh bath, the well-preserved Jewish cemetery with the graves of celebrated rabbis, and much more. While the weather is still warm, Deputy Mayor Petra Korlár has personal recommendations.
2: I would say early morning, the walk on the top of the Saint Hill, or okay, maybe for the sunset, if you prefer. Walk in the vineyards or in the botanically rare region of the Chaka Open Park, which is also a UNESCO biosphere. So there are many things to do around the city, but of course also inside. You can visit the castle, which has several exhibitions, or the historical Baroque burial chapel on the main square.
0: The tower clock of St. Wenceslas Church on the main square measures time that seems to have a different quality in Mikulov. A weekend visit is not nearly enough, and that's why people love to come back for more of its rich offerings. But if you ask tourists in the streets what they think the town's biggest attraction is, you get a clear answer.
3: Well, Mikulov is the heart of Czech wine country, so the entire area where Mikulov is full of vineyards and

0: population of just some 7,000, the town of Mikulov is now a heavyweight when it comes to tourism as well as its impact on the Czech cultural scene. Once a closely guarded border crossing between communist Czechoslovakia and Austria, drab and neglected by the authorities, over the past three decades, Mikulov has flourished into a prosperous, open and cosmopolitan community, respectful of its multicultural heritage and proud of its generous hospitality.
1: And that trip to Mikulov is all that we have for you today. This is Daniela Lazarová saying thanks for joining us and take care.

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1: Hello and welcome to Radio Prague International with me, Daniela Lazarová. Coming up in today's program, the student film Folklore by Czech filmmaker Viktorie Štěpánová this week received a Silver Student Academy Award at the International Film Festival in Toronto. We'll tell you more. News of severe contamination at a former military site in the Šumava National Park shocked many of the locals. But how many other toxic places are there around the country? The number is surprisingly high. More on that in a short while. And finally, we'll take you on a trip to the town of Mikulov in southern Moravia. All that coming up, but first the news.
0: News.
1: Prime Minister Andrej Babiš has proposed creating a joint European missile defence system. Speaking at the opening of the Prague Defence Summit on Thursday, Mr. Babiš said the project would strengthen Europe's contribution to NATO, while stressing that it would not be intended as competition with the United States. The Prime Minister said Europe should draw lessons from the war in Ukraine and focus on finding solutions, particularly for defence against ballistic missiles. He acknowledged that the idea might be ambitious, but said he wanted to persuade European partners to pursue such a project. According to Babiš, it could also benefit the Czech defence industry. The Prague Defence Summit, organised by the International Institute for Strategic Studies, is attended by more than 250 government and military officials, defence industry representatives, analysts and media outlets. The summit runs until Friday. Leaders of ANO, SPD and the Motorists, the ruling parties, have reached an agreement that will allow the government to approve the draft state budget for next year at its meeting on Monday, Motorist Party leader Petr Matzinka told reporters. The planned deficit of 389 billion will be reduced by several billion crowns, he said. Further savings of up to 20 billion are expected from legislative proposals the government plans to introduce by the end of the year, but these will not yet be reflected in the budget bill to be approved. Matzinka said the deficit should be reduced by another 60 billion in 2028. Czech Television plans to reduce its workforce by 12% between now and 2030, according to long-term plans previously approved by the Broadcasters' Council. Director General Hinek Hudárek announced at a council meeting. Czech Television currently employs around 2,900 people. The job cuts are part of a broader cost-saving program under which the public broadcaster aims to save 350 million crowns next year. Hudárek said a larger share of the planned cuts would have to be made next year to achieve the target savings. He said the aim was to build up reserves and prepare Czech Television for uncertainty over its future funding without having to make abrupt cuts for public service broadcasting. The government of Prime Minister Andrej Babiš plans to change the funding model for Czech Television and Czech Radio from license fees to contributions from the state budget. But it is not yet clear when that law would come into force. Police have received a criminal complaint concerning the contaminated site in the Šumava region and are investigating it on suspicion of negligent endangerment of the public and damage to the environment. Police announced on X. A coordination meeting was held at the former Dobrá Voda military training area in the Klatovy region. Representatives of the Army, Šumava National Park Administration, park firefighters and the Defence and Environment Ministry are discussing how to coordinate the cleanup of the contaminated site. The area is under continuous police surveillance. And finally, a quick look at the weather forecast. Friday should be clear to partly cloudy and mostly dry around the country, with daytime highs between 17 and 22 degrees Celsius. That was the news, and we turn now to current affairs. The student film Folklore by Czech filmmaker Viktorie Štěpánová this week received a Silver Student Academy Award in the Alternative Experimental category of the International Film Festival in Toronto. The video essay explores the transformation of Czech folklore in the age of social media. Daniel Sivala has more.
2: Folklore is the first Czech film to receive a Student Academy Award in the Alternative Experimental category and the fifth Czech film to win a Student Oscar. It presents Moravian folklore as a form of digital folklore, showing how traditional customs are shared and reshaped on social media. Through the fictional Gen Z influencer Vivi, it retells a year of Moravian traditions through vlogs, advertising and the language of today's online generation. Alexandra Hruncová, head of the distribution company Cinefila that represents the film, was ecstatic about its success.
3: The ceremony was really fantastic. It was very inspiring, very emotional, because, you know, all the selected films and all the directors, they were already winners, and they are winners. I think for the people, the most important thing was to be there, to be recognized, to be empowered, to get motivation to continue to create and to make new films.
2: Originally, Volklore was recorded as a graduate film in the Center for Audiovisual Studies at Prague's Film and TV School of the Academy of Performing Arts, FAMU. It premiered at this year's Karlovy Vary International Film Festival, and its success in Toronto promises bigger things to come. Volklore will have its international premiere at Calgary Film Festival during next week's Oscars campaign, since the Student Academy Award also makes it eligible to be submitted for consideration at next year's Oscars.
3: This award means a very, very important thing. The film Volklore was so-called qualified for the Academy Award consideration. It means that we are able to submit the film for the Oscar Awards for the category the best short film.
2: With its specific Moravian lingo and reference to local folk traditions, Volklore might prove to be a challenge for non-Czech speakers, and therefore the film distribution company, Cinefila, is planning special screenings for expats in Prague.
3: What we will do in the following weeks, after we come back home, we will do screenings, test screenings in Prague among the expats living in Prague, because we have to understand how people which cannot speak Czech language, how they understand the film.
2: Czech filmmakers have won Student Academy Awards several times before, including Viktor Horák and Pavel Sikora for Krajan in 2024, Daria Kaščeva for the animated film Daughter in 2019, Marie Dvořáková for Who is Who in Mycology in 2017, and Jan Svěrák for Oil Gobblers in 1989.
1: My thanks to Daniel Sivala for that story. The Czech Republic is still dealing with an environmental legacy left by decades of neglect when little attention was paid to protecting nature. The latest case involving possible contamination at a former military training area in the Klatovy region in Šumava is just the tip of the iceberg. There are many more places across the country that require investigation or clean-up. During the communist era in particular, hazardous substances were stored or disposed of at numerous locations across former Czechoslovakia. They came from the chemical industry, military facilities and landfills, as well as from fuel storage sites and mining operations. Even after these activities ended, pollutants remained in the soil as well as in groundwater and surface water. According to the Czech Register of Contaminated Sites administered by the Environment Ministry, there are over 7,000 contaminated sites in the Czech Republic that require attention. The substances involved vary from site to site, but typical pollutants include chlorinated solvents, petroleum products, and heavy metals. Tomáš Seithamel of Charles University's Faculty of Sciences explains the procedure.
4: Ono je to postup, prostě proces, kde se
2: Once contamination is discovered, we assess how dangerous it is, how much of it there is, what contamination of pollutants is involved, and whether it poses a threat to the surrounding area. This determines the priorities. If a site is particularly dangerous, it is placed in category A. There are currently around 490 such sites. These are the sites that should be or already are being cleaned up.
1: The Czech Republic has a particularly significant legacy from the chemical industry, including what Scythe Hummel describes as its history of chlorine-based chemistry. Chlorinated dioxins, for example, were found at the Spolana chemical plant in Neratovice, where cleanup work has already been completed. The range of contaminants is extensive. Petroleum products are among the most common because spills occurred frequently and in many places. Heavy metals are also found at sites associated with particular types of industrial production. The military has also left its mark on the countryside. The Czech armed forces generally deal with contamination linked to their own activities. But the country also inherited a substantial environmental burden from the Soviet military, which was stationed here for two decades. There are around 150 such sites. About 50 have been remediated. Another 50 are considered relatively safe, while the remaining sites are still being dealt with. Contaminated sites are most densely concentrated in Prague, Brno and Ostrava, as well as in the Podkrušnohorská basin, the Elbe lowlands and parts of the Plzeň region. These are areas with a long history of heavy industrial activity. By type, municipal waste landfills are the most common, accounting for almost 46% of all contaminated sites. New technologies are being developed to tackle the problem, but there is no single solution. Different pollutants and locations require different approaches. There are dozens of technologies available, varying in their suitability, reliability, cost and effectiveness. Research is continuing in the Czech Republic, which Scythe Hummel says is among the European leaders in this field. One of the main current challenges is mixed contamination. Technologies may be designed to remove a single pollutant or group of pollutants, since contamination often involves a mixture of substances from industrial production, waste, or accidental spills. Despite the scale of the problem and the cost of remediation, Scythe Hummel remains cautiously optimistic that the most dangerous sites can eventually be dealt with.
2: It can take a long time. The cleanup for the Lhenice landfill, for example, took 25 years. It involved massive contamination with polychlorinated biphenyls. But fortunately, the site has now been cleaned up. Then, there are more problematic sites, such as Nela Hozeves, where there are 20,000 contaminated barrels and the cleanup has currently stalled. Nevertheless, work is continuing at most sites. They are being monitored, remediated or monitored after remediation, or preparations are underway for cleanup. So I'm relatively optimistic.

0: A reminder that you're with Radio Prague International, where it's now time to go places. Nestled at the foot of the Palava Mountains in the south of Moravia, the picturesque town of Mikulov is one of Czechia's most attractive destinations. Pavla Horáková paid the town a visit and brought back this report.
1: A small diesel train brought me to the town of Mikulov on the Czech-Austrian border in the southeast of the country. When its monumental castle emerges like a mirage on the horizon, along with a cluster of white chapels on top of the limestone hill above, visitors feel as if they are about to enter some kind of fairy tale land. The town's deputy mayor, Petra Korlár, confirms that Mikulov is no ordinary place.
2: First of all, Mikulov is very special for its geographical position. It's literally on the border between Czech Republic and Austria. And by this meaning, it's accumulating something of, let's say, a little bit of both cultures. So it's not typically a Czech town. You can see many historical levels in Mikulov that are connected not only to Czech Republic, but also to its neighbor countries.
1: Sometimes dubbed Czech Tuscany, the area around Mikulov has a lot in common with Italy, including its winemaking tradition.
2: We are one of the main regions for viticulture. Around the town, you can see already some beautiful vineyards that are based on a calcaric soil, which gives a unique taste to our wines. And many visitors are coming to actually learn and enjoy these wines. Well, the most and biggest event for the whole year, actually cultural year, is the Palavské vinobraní. It's a festival that is about wine. It happens always the second weekend in September, but in our, let's say, dramaturgy, we take it more like also a music festival, and that's a bit unique. Therefore, people are very happy to come to Mikulov for 3 days, not only because they can enjoy the new wines or discover the wines from the previous years, but they can also enjoy a high-quality music event.
1: Featuring rock and folk music, theatre performances, panel discussions, and of course much wine tasting, the Grape Harvest Festival attracts thousands of people to Mikulov every September. It marks the culmination of a long series of events that fill the town's cultural calendar almost back to back during the warm months of the year.
2: Well, summer is, of course, a main touristic season, but it's also a main cultural season. And through decades, we are very lucky that we became a host of many international events. One of them is a guitar festival, which hosts international interpreters. We also have an art symposium, which for over 30 years is welcoming artists, not only from Czech Republic, but also from abroad, who are living literally with the citizens for 1 month, and are painting and creating actual art here in this town. And there's many more, like music and theatre events as well.
1: Among the participants of the annual Mikulov Art Symposium in one of its previous years was the Prague-based artist Michaela Vrbková. Originally from Mikulov, Michaela has never lost touch with her hometown.
3: The symposium is usually during a 1 month, and different artists are working and living here in the town, working in their studio in a castle, and visitors, tourists can come to the castle, to their studios, and see them during the their working. And then in the end of that residency, there is a opening show exhibition where visitors can see what did they prepare during that month.
1: This year's grand exhibition opening took place on the first weekend of August, and the paintings and sculptures will be on display until late November at Mikulov Castle. Some of the works will then become part of the town's extensive collection of contemporary Czech art. It is quite unique for a town the size of Mikulov to offer such a huge array of cultural events, both those with mass appeal and those appreciated mainly by highbrow culture aficionados. Everyone who is someone on the Czech art and design scene makes sure to show up in Mikulov at least once a year. Artist Michaela Vrbková mentions one such occasion.
3: In the end of the May, usually there is happening in Mikulov Castle also an exhibition called Křehký, what means fragile. And that exhibition is about famous Czech artists. They are working with fragile materials in the design department. Part of the exhibition is also always Daniel Piršč, who is a famous Czech designer, who has his manufacture here in Mikulov. He lives and works here, so that's also really interesting place to see or visit.
1: The award-winning designer's porcelain objects can be spotted in the town's bistros and cafes and are on sale on the main square, along with regional wines and other local products made from grapes, such as vinegar and brandy. On a hot August Saturday, while a rock music festival was underway in the town's open-air theatre and visitors at the castle admired the fruits of this year's art symposium, another exhibition opening was taking place in one of the town's private galleries. Following in his parents' footsteps, Leo Piršč, now studying fine art in Prague, has come back to his hometown to present a show of his paintings titled Vista.
4: My first exhibition was in Prague originally, but I wanted to connect with my hometown a bit more, so I took my art to Mikulov.
1: And how would you describe your art? Is it oil or...?
4: Well, actually, it's something quite similar to oil. It's alkyd, which is a sort of a fast-drying oil.
1: And what are your favorite topics?
4: Well, I love to look at intricate details in water and nature itself, and take the exact micro details of the forests that nobody really pays attention to.
1: And did you feel special support from the crowd tonight?
4: Yeah, actually, I was really surprised with the amount of people that came to look at my art. It was really sort of scary, but it was really nice to see so many friends and family.
1: The opening address was delivered by former Mikulov Regional Museum employee and now cabinet maker and furniture designer Filip Brichta, who has lived in the heart of the town's former Jewish quarter since the mid-1970s. Although often perceived as a traditional Moravian town by many Czechs, Mikulov has a more complex history, as Mr. Brichta explains.
5: Mikulov, before the Second World War, was a mainly German town with quite a large community of Jews. And as a result of the Potsdam agreements and all the mess after the Second World War, it's been fully, nearly fully, or 70% resettled after the Second World War in the 1950s. So most of the people that live in the town now do not have roots reaching several generations. Of course, there are some exceptions.
1: Mr. Brichta is also one of the people behind the annual event celebrating the town's heritage of cultural diversity. Taking place in mid-July, the Nations of the Tyre Region Festival features music, dance and traditional cuisines from the region as well as further afield, reminding people that ultimately we all came from somewhere else.
5: It's mainly focused on this furball of xenophobia, racism, the fear of the other. And one of those focuses is trying to bring the past of the town that was mainly German town to terms with the present of the resettled border town.
1: From folk to classical music concerts, from street food to fine dining, Mikulov has something to offer to everyone, including wine connoisseurs and history buffs. Its main square is bustling with life, and you can hear the languages of the Central European region as well as those from more distant corners of the world. Scott, who came from the United States, told me what he liked about the town.
6: Well, the whole city is absolutely beautiful. Everywhere that you look, it's just something special, authentic. It's very old, but in great condition. and I can't really say that anything would be my favorite, but if you come to the Czech Republic, you should put Mikulov on the top of your list because it's a really special place for architecture, history, culture, wine, of course. So there's so many things, so many reasons.
1: And as Deputy Mayor Petra Korlár says, one of those reasons is particularly romantic.
2: I believe it started that once, a couple of years ago, in one of these wedding magazines, there was a picture of Mikulov. And because we are a Baroque town, historical, of course, it's very romantic with all the vineyards around, with the landscape around. And therefore, we became very popular also for weddings and the stag do's or hen's nights.

0: Meanwhile, young brides and grooms-to-be from all over the country are enjoying their last days of single life in the wine cellars. The newlyweds are taking photos in the magnificent castle gardens. An authentic local wedding is taking place in the town. Blocking off one of the historical streets, dozens of wedding guests are dancing to live Roma music, further adding to the somewhat Mediterranean atmosphere of the town. And as artist Mihaela Vrbková told me, this peculiar holiday vibe is something that is experienced by the locals as well.
1: I like to come back because I have always a feeling that time is not running that fast like in Prague. Probably it's because Mikulov looks a little bit like some Italian city or it has that vibe. And I feel here like on vacation. So I'm coming back to Mikulov to visit my parents and also to work because I'm a part of some family business. But the working here is not that stressful. During the summertime is the best time because a lot of culture is happening here. Here are a lot of festivals and art exhibitions and stuff like that. But I also like to come here during the winter time because the town is more calm. It's more peaceful because here are not so many tourists like during the summertime.
0: Many things in Mikulov can be enjoyed even outside the summer tourist season. Its monumental castle with its historical and art exhibitions, the beautifully renovated synagogue, the recently uncovered Jewish ritual mikveh bath, the well-preserved Jewish cemetery with the graves of celebrated rabbis, and much more. While the weather is still warm, Deputy Mayor Petra Korlár has personal recommendations.
2: I would say early morning, the walk on the top of the Saint Hill, or okay, maybe for the sunset, if you prefer. Walk in the vineyards or in the botanically rare region of the Chagao Park, which is also a UNESCO biosphere. So there are many things to do around the city, but of course also inside. You can visit the castle, which has several exhibitions, or the historical Baroque burial chapel on the main square.
0: The tower clock of St. Wenceslas Church on the main square measures time that seems to have a different quality in Mikulov. A weekend visit is not nearly enough, and that's why people love to come back for more of its rich offerings. But if you ask tourists in the streets what they think the town's biggest attraction is, you get a clear answer.
3: Well, Mikulov is the heart of Czech wine country, so the entire area where Mikulov is full of vineyards and fields and fields and fields of wine. So in the immediate vicinity is Valtice, which is a beautiful wine town. There's the Czech Salon wine, the wine salon, which is the 100 best Czech wines that experts choose every year. So you can go visit their cellars. There's Palava, which is a famous wine region, which is just adjacent to Mikulov. And the whole wine experience here is the reason why you would come here, and it's something special and definitely worth experiencing.
0: With a population of just some 7,000, the town of Mikulov is now a heavyweight when it comes to tourism as well as its impact on the Czech cultural scene. Once a closely guarded border crossing between communist Czechoslovakia and Austria, drab and neglected by the authorities, over the past three decades, Mikulov has flourished into a prosperous, open and cosmopolitan community, respectful of its multicultural heritage and proud of its generous hospitality.

0: This is Radio Prague International coming to you from the Czech capital.
1: Hello and welcome to Radio Prague International with me, Daniela Lazarová. Coming up in today's program, the student film Folklore by Czech filmmaker Viktorie Štěpánová this week received a Silver Student Academy Award at the International Film Festival in Toronto. We'll tell you more. News of severe contamination at a former military site in the Šumava National Park shocked many of the locals. But how many other toxic places are there around the country? The number is surprisingly high. More on that in a short while. And finally, we'll take you on a trip to the town of Mikulov in southern Moravia. All that coming up, but first the news.
0: News.
1: Prime Minister Andrej Babiš has proposed creating a joint European missile defence system. Speaking at the opening of the Prague Defence Summit on Thursday, Mr. Babiš said the project would strengthen Europe's contribution to NATO, while stressing that it would not be intended as competition with the United States. The Prime Minister said Europe should draw lessons from the war in Ukraine and focus on finding solutions, particularly for defence against ballistic missiles. He acknowledged that the idea might be ambitious, but said he wanted to persuade European partners to pursue such a project. According to Babiš, it could also benefit the Czech defence industry. The Prague Defence Summit, organised by the International Institute for Strategic Studies, is attended by more than 250 government and military officials, defence industry representatives, analysts and media outlets. The summit runs until Friday. Leaders of ANO, SPD and the Motorists, the ruling parties, have reached an agreement that will allow the government to approve the draft state budget for next year at its meeting on Monday, Motorist Party leader Petr Matzinka told reporters. The planned deficit of 389 billion will be reduced by several billion crowns, he said. Further savings of up to 20 billion are expected from legislative proposals the government plans to introduce by the end of the year, but these will not yet be reflected in the budget bill to be approved. Matzinka said the deficit should be reduced by another 60 billion in 2028. Czech television plans to reduce its workforce by 12% between now and 2030, according to long-term plans previously approved by the Broadcasters' Council. Director General Hinek Hudárek announced at a council meeting. Czech television currently employs around 2,900 people. The job cuts are part of a broader cost-saving program under which the public broadcaster aims to save 350 million crowns next year. Hudárek said a larger share of the planned cuts would have to be made next year to achieve the target savings. He said the aim was to build up reserves and prepare Czech television for uncertainty over its future funding without having to make abrupt cuts for public service broadcasting. The government of Prime Minister Andrej Babiš plans to change the funding model for Czech television and Czech radio from license fees to contributions from the state budget. But it is not yet clear when that law would come into force. Police have received a criminal complaint concerning the contaminated site in the Šumava region and are investigating it on suspicion of negligent endangerment of the public and damage to the environment, police announced on X. A coordination meeting was held at the former Dobrá Voda military training area in the Klatovy region. Representatives of the Army, Šumava National Park Administration, park firefighters and the Defence and Environment Ministry are discussing how to coordinate the cleanup of the contaminated site. The area is under continuous police surveillance. And finally, a quick look at the weather forecast. Friday should be clear to partly cloudy and mostly dry around the country, with daytime highs between 17 and 22 degrees Celsius. That was the news, and we turn now to current affairs. The student film Folklore by Czech filmmaker Viktorie Štěpánová this week received a Silver Student Academy Award in the Alternative Experimental category of the International Film Festival in Toronto. The video essay explores the transformation of Czech folklore in the age of social media. Daniel Sivala has more.
2: Folklore is the first Czech film to receive a Student Academy Award in the Alternative Experimental category and the fifth Czech film to win a Student Oscar. It presents Moravian folklore as a form of digital folklore, showing how traditional customs are shared and reshaped on social media. Through the fictional Gen Z influencer Vivi, it retells a year of Moravian traditions through vlogs, advertising, and the language of today's online generation. Alexandra Hruncová, head of the distribution company Cinefila that represents the film, was ecstatic about its success.
3: The ceremony was really fantastic. It was very inspiring, very emotional, because you know, all the selected films and all the directors, they were already winners, and they are winners. I think for the people, the most important thing was to be there, to be recognized, to be empowered, to get motivation to continue to create and to make new films.
2: Originally, Folklore was recorded as a graduate film in the Center for Audiovisual Studies at Prague's Film and TV School of the Academy of Performing Arts, FAMU. It premiered at this year's Karlovy Vary International Film Festival, and its success in Toronto promises bigger things to come. Folklore will have its international premiere at Calgary Film Festival during next week's Oscars campaign, since the Student Academy Award also makes it eligible to be submitted for consideration at next year's Oscars.
3: This award means a very, very important thing. The film Folklore was so-called qualified for the Academy Award consideration. It means that we are able to submit the film for the Oscar Awards for the category the Best Short Film.
2: With its specific Moravian lingo and reference to local folk traditions, Folklore might prove to be a challenge for non-Czech speakers, and therefore the film distribution company, Cinefila, is planning special screenings for expats in Prague.
3: What we will do in the following weeks, after we come back home, we will do screenings, test screenings in Prague among the expats living in Prague, because we have to understand how people which cannot speak Czech language, how they understand the film.
2: Czech filmmakers have won Student Academy Awards several times before, including Viktor Horák and Pavel Sikora for Krajan in 2024, Daria Kaščeva for the animated film Daughter in 2019, Marie Dvořáková for Who is Who in Mycology in 2017, and Jan Svěrák for Oil Gobblers in 1989.
1: My thanks to Daniel Sivala for that story. The Czech Republic is still dealing with an environmental legacy left by decades of neglect when little attention was paid to protecting nature. The latest case involving possible contamination at a former military training area in the Klatovy region in Šumava is just the tip of the iceberg. There are many more places across the country that require investigation or clean-up. During the communist era in particular, hazardous substances were stored or disposed of at numerous locations across former Czechoslovakia. They came from the chemical industry, military facilities and landfills, as well as from fuel storage sites and mining operations. Even after these activities ended, pollutants remained in the soil as well as in groundwater and surface water. According to the Czech Register of Contaminated Sites administered by the Environment Ministry, there are over 7,000 contaminated sites in the Czech Republic that require attention. The substances involved vary from site to site, but typical pollutants include chlorinated solvents, petroleum products, and heavy metals. Tomáš Seithamel of Charles University's Faculty of Sciences explains the procedure.
4: On je to postup, prostě proces, kde se zjistí nějaká kontaminace, zjistí se, jak je to nebezpečné.
2: Once contamination is discovered, we assess how dangerous it is, how much of it there is, what contamination of pollutants is involved, and whether it poses a threat to the surrounding area. This determines the priorities. If a site is particularly dangerous, it is placed in category A. There are currently around 490 such sites. These are the sites that should be or already are being cleaned up.
1: The Czech Republic has a particularly significant legacy from the chemical industry, including what Scythe Hummel describes as its history of chlorine-based chemistry. Chlorinated dioxins, for example, were found at the Spolana chemical plant in Neratovice, where cleanup work has already been completed. The range of contaminants is extensive. Petroleum products are among the most common because spills occurred frequently and in many places. Heavy metals are also found at sites associated with particular types of industrial production. The military has also left its mark on the countryside. The Czech armed forces generally deal with contamination linked to their own activities. But the country also inherited a substantial environmental burden from the Soviet military, which was stationed here for two decades. There are around 150 such sites. About 50 have been remediated. Another 50 are considered relatively safe, while the remaining sites are still being dealt with. Contaminated sites are most densely concentrated in Prague, Brno and Ostrava, as well as in the Podkrušnohorská basin, the Elbe lowlands and parts of the Plzeň region. These are areas with a long history of heavy industrial activity. By type, municipal waste landfills are the most common, accounting for almost 46% of all contaminated sites. New technologies are being developed to tackle the problem, but there is no single solution. Different pollutants and locations require different approaches. There are dozens of technologies available, varying in their suitability, reliability, cost and effectiveness. Research is continuing in the Czech Republic, which Scythe Hummel says is among the European leaders in this field. One of the main current challenges is mixed contamination. Technologies may be designed to remove a single pollutant or group of pollutants, since contamination often involves a mixture of substances from industrial production, waste, or accidental spills. Despite the scale of the problem and the cost of remediation, Scythe Hummel remains cautiously optimistic that the most dangerous sites can eventually be dealt with.
2: It can take a long time. The cleanup for the Lhenice landfill, for example, took 25 years. It involved massive contamination with polychlorinated biphenyls. But fortunately, the site has now been cleaned up. Then, there are more problematic sites, such as Nela Hozeves, where there are 20,000 contaminated barrels and the cleanup has currently stalled. Nevertheless, work is continuing at most sites. They are being monitored, remediated or monitored after remediation, or preparations are underway for cleanup. So I'm relatively optimistic.

0: A reminder that you're with Radio Prague International, where it's now time to go places. Nestled at the foot of the Palava Mountains in the south of Moravia, the picturesque town of Mikulov is one of Czechia's most attractive destinations. Pavla Horáková paid the town a visit and brought back this report.
1: A small diesel train brought me to the town of Mikulov on the Czech-Austrian border in the southeast of the country. When its monumental castle emerges like a mirage on the horizon, along with a cluster of white chapels on top of the limestone hill above, visitors feel as if they are about to enter some kind of fairy tale land. The town's deputy mayor, Petra Korlár, confirms that Mikulov is no ordinary place.
2: First of all, Mikulov is very special for its geographical position. It's literally on the border between Czech Republic and Austria. And by this meaning, it's accumulating something of, let's say, a little bit of both cultures. So it's not typically a Czech town. You can see many historical levels in Mikulov that are connected not only to Czech Republic, but also to its neighbor countries.
1: Sometimes dubbed Czech Tuscany, the area around Mikulov has a lot in common with Italy, including its winemaking tradition.
2: We are one of the main regions for viticulture. Around the town, you can see already some beautiful vineyards that are based on a calcareous soil, which gives a unique taste to our wines. And many visitors are coming to actually learn and enjoy these wines. Well, the most and biggest event for the whole year, actually, cultural year, is the Palavské vinobraní. It's a festival that is about wine. It happens always the second weekend in September, but in our let's say dramaturgy, we take it more like also a music festival, and that's a bit unique. Therefore, people are very happy to come to Mikulov for 3 days, not only because they can enjoy the new wines or discover the wines from the previous years, but they can also enjoy a high quality music event
1: featuring rock and folk music, theater performances, panel discussions, and of course much wine tasting. The Grape Harvest Festival attracts thousands of people to Mikulov every September. It marks the culmination of a long series of events that fill the town's cultural calendar almost back to back during the warm months of the year.
2: Well, summer is, of course, a main touristic season, but it's also a main cultural season. And through decades, we are very lucky that we became a host of many international events. One of them is a guitar festival, which hosts international interpreters. We also have an art symposium, which for over 30 years is welcoming artists, not only from Czech Republic, but also from abroad, who are living literally with the citizens for 1 month, and are painting and creating actual art here in this town. And there's many more, like music and theater events as well.
1: Among the participants of the annual Mikulov Art Symposium in one of its previous years was the Prague-based artist Michaela Vrbková. Originally from Mikulov, Michaela has never lost touch with her hometown.
3: The symposium is usually during a 1 month, and different artists are working and living here in the town, working in their studio in a castle, and visitors, tourists can come to the castle, to their studios, and see them during the their working. And then in the end of that residency, there is a opening show exhibition where visitors can see what did they prepare during that month.
1: This year's grand exhibition opening took place on the first weekend of August, and the paintings and sculptures will be on display until late November at Mikulov Castle. Some of the works will then become part of the town's extensive collection of contemporary Czech art. It is quite unique for a town the size of Mikulov to offer such a huge array of cultural events, both those with mass appeal and those appreciated mainly by highbrow culture aficionados. Everyone who is someone on the Czech art and design scene makes sure to show up in Mikulov at least once a year. Artist Michaela Vrbková mentions one such occasion.
3: In the end of the May, usually there is happening in Mikulov Castle also an exhibition called Křehký, what means fragile, and that exhibition is about famous Czech artists. They are working with fragile materials in the design department. Part of the exhibition is also always Daniel Pirsch, who is a famous Czech designer, who has his manufacture here in Mikulov. He lives and works here, so that's also really interesting place to see or visit.
1: The award-winning designer's porcelain objects can be spotted in the town's bistros and cafes and are on sale on the main square, along with regional wines and other local products made from grapes, such as vinegar and brandy. On a hot August Saturday, while a rock music festival was underway in the town's open-air theatre and visitors at the castle admired the fruits of this year's art symposium, another exhibition opening was taking place in one of the town's private galleries. Following in his parents' footsteps, Theo Pirsch, now studying fine art in Prague, has come back to his hometown to present a show of his paintings titled Vista.
4: My first exhibition was in Prague originally, but I wanted to connect with my hometown a bit more, so I took my art to Mikulov.
1: And how would you describe your art? Is it oil or...?
4: Well, actually, it's something quite similar to oil. It's alkyd, which is a sort of a fast-drying oil.
1: And what are your favorite topics?
4: Well, I love to look at intricate details in water and nature itself, and take like the exact like micro details of the like forests that nobody really pays attention to.
1: And did you feel special support from the crowd tonight?
4: Yeah, actually, I was really surprised with the amount of people that came to look at my art. It was really sort of scary, but it was really nice to see so many friends and family.
1: The opening address was delivered by former Mikulov Regional Museum employee and now cabinet maker and furniture designer Philip Brichta, who has lived in the heart of the town's former Jewish quarter since the mid-1970s. Although often perceived as a traditional Moravian town by many Czechs, Mikulov has a more complex history, as Mr. Brichta explains.
5: Mikulov, before the Second World War, was a mainly German town with quite a large community of Jews. And as a result of the Potsdam agreements and all the mess after the Second World War, it's been fully, nearly fully, or 70% resettled after the Second World War in the 1950s. So most of the people that live in the town now do not have roots reaching several generations. Of course, there are some exceptions.
1: Mr. Brichta is also one of the people behind the annual event celebrating the town's heritage of cultural diversity. Taking place in mid-July, the Nations of the Tyre Region Festival features music, dance and traditional cuisines from the region as well as further afield, reminding people that ultimately we all came from somewhere else.
5: It's mainly focused on this furball of xenophobia, racism, the fear of the other. And one of those focuses is trying to bring the past of the town that was mainly German town to terms with the present of the resettled border town.
1: From folk to classical music concerts, from street food to fine dining, Mikulov has something to offer to everyone, including wine connoisseurs and history buffs. Its main square is bustling with life, and you can hear the languages of the Central European region as well as those from more distant corners of the world. Scott, who came from the United States, told me what he liked about the town.
6: Well, the whole city is absolutely beautiful. Everywhere that you look, it's just something special, authentic. It's very old, but in great condition. and I can't really say that anything would be my favorite, but if you come to the Czech Republic, you should put Mikulov on the top of your list because it's a really special place for architecture, history, culture, wine, of course. So there's so many things, so many reasons.
1: And as Deputy Mayor Petra Korlár says, one of those reasons is particularly romantic.
2: I believe it started that once a couple of years ago in one of these wedding magazines, there was a picture of Mikulov, and because we are a Baroque town, historical, of course, it's very romantic with all the vineyards around, with the landscape around, and therefore we became very popular also for weddings and the stag do's or hen's nights.

0: While young brides and grooms-to-be from all over the country are enjoying their last days of single life in the wine cellars, the newlyweds are taking photos in the magnificent castle gardens, an authentic local wedding is taking place in the town. Blocking off one of the historical streets, dozens of wedding guests are dancing to live Roma music, further adding to the somewhat Mediterranean atmosphere of the town. And as artist Michaela Vrbková told me, this peculiar holiday vibe is something that is experienced by the locals as well.
1: I like to come back because I have always a feeling that time is not running that fast like in Prague. Probably it's because Mikulov looks a little bit like some Italian city or it has that vibe. And I feel here like on vacation. So I'm coming back to Mikulov to visit my parents and also to work because I'm a part of some family business. But the working here is not that stressful. During the summertime is the best time because a lot of culture is happening here. Here are a lot of festivals and art exhibitions and stuff like that. But I also like to come here during the winter time because the town is more calm. It's more peaceful because here are not so many tourists like during the summertime.
0: Many things in Mikulov can be enjoyed even outside the summer tourist season. Its monumental castle with its historical and art exhibitions, the beautifully renovated synagogue, the recently uncovered Jewish ritual mikveh bath, the well-preserved Jewish cemetery with the graves of celebrated rabbis, and much more. While the weather is still warm, Deputy Mayor Petra Korlár has personal recommendations.
2: I would say early morning, the walk on the top of the Saint Hill, or okay, maybe for the sunset, if you prefer. Walk in the vineyards or in the botanically rare region of the Chaka Open Park, which is also a UNESCO biosphere. So there are many things to do around the city, but of course also inside. You can visit the castle, which has several exhibitions, or the historical Baroque burial chapel on the main square.
0: The tower clock of St. Wenceslas Church on the main square measures time that seems to have a different quality in Mikulov. A weekend visit is not nearly enough, and that's why people love to come back for more of its rich offerings. But if you ask tourists in the streets what they think the town's biggest attraction is, you get a clear answer.
3: Well, Mikulov is the heart of Czech wine country, so the entire area where Mikulov is full of vineyards and fields and fields and fields of wine. So in the immediate vicinity is Valtice, which is a beautiful wine town. There's the Czech Salon wine, the Wine Salon, which is the 100 best Czech wines that experts choose every year, so you can go visit their cellars. There's Palava, which is a famous wine region, which is just adjacent to Mikulov. And the whole wine experience here is the reason why you would come here, and it's something special and definitely worth experiencing.
0: With a population of just some 7,000, the town of Mikulov is now a heavyweight when it comes to tourism as well as its impact on the Czech cultural scene. Once a closely guarded border crossing between communist Czechoslovakia and Austria, drab and neglected by the authorities, over the past three decades, Mikulov has flourished into a prosperous, open and cosmopolitan community, respectful of its multicultural heritage and proud of its generous hospitality.
4: And that trip to Mikulov is all that we have for you today. This is Danielle Lazarová saying thanks for joining us and take care.

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1: Hello and welcome to Radio Prague International with me, Daniela Lazarová. Coming up in today's program, the student film Folklore by Czech filmmaker Viktorie Štěpánová this week received a Silver Student Academy Award at the International Film Festival in Toronto. We'll tell you more. News of severe contamination at a former military site in the Šumava National Park shocked many of the locals. But how many other toxic places are there around the country? The number is surprisingly high. More on that in a short while. And finally, we'll take you on a trip to the town of Mikulov in southern Moravia. All that coming up, but first the news.
0: News.
1: Prime Minister Andrej Babiš has proposed creating a joint European missile defence system. Speaking at the opening of the Prague Defence Summit on Thursday, Mr. Babiš said the project would strengthen Europe's contribution to NATO, while stressing that it would not be intended as competition with the United States. The Prime Minister said Europe should draw lessons from the war in Ukraine and focus on finding solutions, particularly for defence against ballistic missiles. He acknowledged that the idea might be ambitious, but said he wanted to persuade European partners to pursue such a project. According to Babiš, it could also benefit the Czech defence industry. The Prague Defence Summit, organised by the International Institute for Strategic Studies, is attended by more than 250 government and military officials, defence industry representatives, analysts and media outlets. The summit runs until Friday. Leaders of ANO, SPD and the Motorists, the ruling parties, have reached an agreement that will allow the government to approve the draft state budget for next year at its meeting on Monday, Motorist Party leader Petr Matzinka told reporters. The planned deficit of 389 billion will be reduced by several billion crowns, he said. Further savings of up to 20 billion are expected from legislative proposals the government plans to introduce by the end of the year, but these will not yet be reflected in the budget bill to be approved. Matzinka said the deficit should be reduced by another 60 billion in 2028. Czech television plans to reduce its workforce by 12% between now and 2030, according to long-term plans previously approved by the Broadcasters' Council. Director General Hinek Hudárek announced at a council meeting. Czech television currently employs around 2,900 people. The job cuts are part of a broader cost-saving program under which the public broadcaster aims to save 350 million crowns next year. Hudárek said a larger share of the planned cuts would have to be made next year to achieve the target savings. He said the aim was to build up reserves and prepare Czech television for uncertainty over its future funding without having to make abrupt cuts for public service broadcasting. The government of Prime Minister Andrej Babiš plans to change the funding model for Czech television and Czech radio from license fees to contributions from the state budget. But it is not yet clear when that law would come into force. Police have received a criminal complaint concerning the contaminated site in the Šumava region and are investigating it on suspicion of negligent endangerment of the public and damage to the environment. Police announced on X. A coordination meeting was held at the former Dobrá Voda military training area in the Klatovy region. Representatives of the Army, Šumava National Park Administration, park firefighters and the Defence and Environment Ministry are discussing how to coordinate the cleanup of the contaminated site. The area is under continuous police surveillance. And finally, a quick look at the weather forecast. Friday should be clear to partly cloudy and mostly dry around the country, with daytime highs between 17 and 22 degrees Celsius. That was the news, and we turn now to current affairs. The student film Folklore by Czech filmmaker Viktorie Štěpánová this week received a Silver Student Academy Award in the Alternative Experimental category of the International Film Festival in Toronto. The video essay explores the transformation of Czech folklore in the age of social media. Daniel Sivala has more.
2: Folklore is the first Czech film to receive a Student Academy Award in the Alternative Experimental category and the fifth Czech film to win a Student Oscar. It presents Moravian folklore as a form of digital folklore, showing how traditional customs are shared and reshaped on social media. Through the fictional Gen Z influencer Vivi, it retells a year of Moravian traditions through vlogs, advertising, and the language of today's online generation. Alexandra Hruncová, head of the distribution company Cinefila that represents the film, was ecstatic about its success.
3: The ceremony was really fantastic. It was very inspiring, very emotional, because, you know, all the selected films and all the directors, they were already winners, and they are winners. I think for the people, the most important thing was to be there, to be recognized, to be empowered, to get motivation to continue to create and to make new films.
2: Originally, Folklore was recorded as a graduate film in the Center for Audiovisual Studies at Prague's Film and TV School of the Academy of Performing Arts, FAMU. It premiered at this year's Karlovy Vary International Film Festival, and its success in Toronto promises bigger things to come. Folklore will have its international premiere at Calgary Film Festival during next week's Oscars campaign, since the Student Academy Award also makes it eligible to be submitted for consideration at next year's Oscars.
3: This award means a very, very important thing. The film Folklore was so-called qualified for the Academy Award consideration. It means that we are able to submit the film for the Oscar Awards for the category the Best Short Film.
2: With its specific Moravian lingo and reference to local folk traditions, Folklore might prove to be a challenge for non-Czech speakers, and therefore the film distribution company, Cinefila, is planning special screenings for expats in Prague.
3: What we will do in the following weeks, after we come back home, we will do screenings, test screenings in Prague among the expats living in Prague, because we have to understand how people which cannot speak Czech language, how they understand the film.
2: Czech filmmakers have won Student Academy Awards several times before, including Viktor Horák and Pavel Sikora for Krajan in 2024, Daria Kaščeva for the animated film Daughter in 2019, Marie Dvořáková for Who is Who in Mycology in 2017, and Jan Svěrák for Oil Gobblers in 1989.
1: My thanks to Daniel Sivala for that story. The Czech Republic is still dealing with an environmental legacy left by decades of neglect when little attention was paid to protecting nature. The latest case involving possible contamination at a former military training area in the Klatovy region in Šumava is just the tip of the iceberg. There are many more places across the country that require investigation or clean-up. During the communist era in particular, hazardous substances were stored or disposed of at numerous locations across former Czechoslovakia. They came from the chemical industry, military facilities and landfills, as well as from fuel storage sites and mining operations. Even after these activities ended, pollutants remained in the soil as well as in groundwater and surface water. According to the Czech Register of Contaminated Sites administered by the Environment Ministry, there are over 7,000 contaminated sites in the Czech Republic that require attention. The substances involved vary from site to site, but typical pollutants include chlorinated solvents, petroleum products, and heavy metals. Tomáš Seithamel of Charles University's Faculty of Sciences explains the procedure.
4: On je to postup, prostě proces, kde se zjistí nějaká kontaminace, zjistí se, jak je to nebezpečné.
2: Once contamination is discovered, we assess how dangerous it is, how much of it there is, what contamination of pollutants is involved, and whether it poses a threat to the surrounding area. This determines the priorities. If a site is particularly dangerous, it is placed in category A. There are currently around 490 such sites. These are the sites that should be or already are being cleaned up.
1: The Czech Republic has a particularly significant legacy from the chemical industry, including what Scythe Hummel describes as its history of chlorine-based chemistry. Chlorinated dioxins, for example, were found at the Spolana chemical plant in Neratovice, where cleanup work has already been completed. The range of contaminants is extensive. Petroleum products are among the most common because spills occurred frequently and in many places. Heavy metals are also found at sites associated with particular types of industrial production. The military has also left its mark on the countryside. The Czech armed forces generally deal with contamination linked to their own activities. But the country also inherited a substantial environmental burden from the Soviet military, which was stationed here for two decades. There are around 150 such sites. About 50 have been remediated. Another 50 are considered relatively safe, while the remaining sites are still being dealt with. Contaminated sites are most densely concentrated in Prague, Brno and Ostrava, as well as in the Podkrušnohorská basin, the Elbe lowlands and parts of the Plzeň region. These are areas with a long history of heavy industrial activity. By type, municipal waste landfills are the most common, accounting for almost 46% of all contaminated sites. New technologies are being developed to tackle the problem, but there is no single solution. Different pollutants and locations require different approaches. There are dozens of technologies available, varying in their suitability, reliability, cost and effectiveness. Research is continuing in the Czech Republic, which Scythe Hummel says is among the European leaders in this field. One of the main current challenges is mixed contamination. Technologies may be designed to remove a single pollutant or group of pollutants, since contamination often involves a mixture of substances from industrial production, waste, or accidental spills. Despite the scale of the problem and the cost of remediation, Scythe Hummel remains cautiously optimistic that the most dangerous sites can eventually be dealt with.
2: It can take a long time. The cleanup for the Lhenice landfill, for example, took 25 years. It involved massive contamination with polychlorinated biphenyls. But fortunately, the site has now been cleaned up. Then, there are more problematic sites, such as Nela Hozeves, where there are 20,000 contaminated barrels and the cleanup has currently stalled. Nevertheless, work is continuing at most sites. They are being monitored, remediated or monitored after remediation, or preparations are underway for cleanup. So I'm relatively optimistic.

0: A reminder that you're with Radio Prague International, where it's now time to go places. Nestled at the foot of the Palava Mountains in the south of Moravia, the picturesque town of Mikulov is one of Czechia's most attractive destinations. Pavla Horáková paid the town a visit and brought back this report.
1: A small diesel train brought me to the town of Mikulov on the Czech-Austrian border in the southeast of the country. When its monumental castle emerges like a mirage on the horizon, along with a cluster of white chapels on top of the limestone hill above, visitors feel as if they are about to enter some kind of fairy tale land. The town's deputy mayor, Petra Korlár, confirms that Mikulov is no ordinary place.
2: First of all, Mikulov is very special for its geographical position. It's literally on the border between Czech Republic and Austria. And by this meaning, it's accumulating something of, let's say, a little bit of both cultures. So it's not typically a Czech town. You can see many historical levels in Mikulov that are connected not only to Czech Republic, but also to its neighbor countries.
1: Sometimes dubbed Czech Tuscany, the area around Mikulov has a lot in common with Italy, including its winemaking tradition.
2: We are one of the main regions for viticulture. Around the town, you can see already some beautiful vineyards that are based on a calcareous soil, which gives a unique taste to our wines. And many visitors are coming to actually learn and enjoy these wines. Well, the most and biggest event for the whole year, actually, cultural year, is the Palavské vinobraní. It's a festival that is about wine. It happens always the second weekend in September, but in our let's say dramaturgy, we take it more like also a music festival, and that's a bit unique. Therefore people are very happy to come to Mikulov for 3 days, not only because they can enjoy the new wines or discover the wines from the previous years, but they can also enjoy a high quality music event
1: featuring rock and folk music, theater performances, panel discussions, and of course much wine tasting. The Grape Harvest Festival attracts thousands of people to Mikulov every September. It marks the culmination of a long series of events that fill the town's cultural calendar almost back to back during the warm months of the year.
2: Well, summer is, of course, a main touristic season, but it's also a main cultural season. And through decades, we are very lucky that we became a host of many international events. One of them is a guitar festival, which hosts international interpreters. We also have an art symposium, which for over 30 years is welcoming artists, not only from Czech Republic, but also from abroad, who are living literally with the citizens for 1 month, and are painting and creating actual art here in this town. And there's many more, like music and theater events as well.
1: Among the participants of the annual Mikulov Art Symposium in one of its previous years was the Prague-based artist Michaela Vrbková. Originally from Mikulov, Michaela has never lost touch with her hometown.
3: The symposium is usually during a 1 month, and different artists are working and living here in the town, working in their studio in a castle, and visitors, tourists can come to the castle, to their studios, and see them during the their working. And then in the end of that residency, there is a opening show exhibition where visitors can see what did they prepare during that month.
1: This year's grand exhibition opening took place on the first weekend of August, and the paintings and sculptures will be on display until late November at Mikulov Castle. Some of the works will then become part of the town's extensive collection of contemporary Czech art. It is quite unique for a town the size of Mikulov to offer such a huge array of cultural events, both those with mass appeal and those appreciated mainly by highbrow culture aficionados. Everyone who is someone on the Czech art and design scene makes sure to show up in Mikulov at least once a year. Artist Michaela Vrbková mentions one such occasion.
3: In the end of the May, usually there is happening in Mikulov Castle also an exhibition called Křehký, what means fragile, and that exhibition is about famous Czech artists. They are working with fragile materials in the design department. Part of the exhibition is also always Daniel Pirsch, who is a famous Czech designer, who has his manufacture here in Mikulov. He lives and works here, so that's also really interesting place to see or visit.
1: The award-winning designer's porcelain objects can be spotted in the town's bistros and cafes and are on sale on the main square, along with regional wines and other local products made from grapes, such as vinegar and brandy. On a hot August Saturday, while a rock music festival was underway in the town's open-air theatre and visitors at the castle admired the fruits of this year's art symposium, another exhibition opening was taking place in one of the town's private galleries. Following in his parents' footsteps, Theo Pirsch, now studying fine art in Prague, has come back to his hometown to present a show of his paintings titled Vista.
4: My first exhibition was in Prague originally, but I wanted to connect with my hometown a bit more, so I took my art to Mikulov.
1: And how would you describe your art? Is it oil or...?
4: Actually, it's something quite similar to oil. It's alkyd, which is a sort of a fast-drying oil.
1: And what are your favorite topics?
4: Love to look at intricate details in water and nature itself, and take like the exact like micro details of the like forests that nobody really pays attention to.
1: And did you feel special support from the crowd tonight?
4: Yeah, actually, I was really surprised with the amount of people that came to look at my art. It was really sort of scary, but it was really nice to see so many friends and family.
1: The opening address was delivered by former Mikulov Regional Museum employee and now cabinet maker and furniture designer Philip Brichta, who has lived in the heart of the town's former Jewish quarter since the mid-1970s. Although often perceived as a traditional Moravian town by many Czechs, Mikulov has a more complex history, as Mr. Brichta explains.
5: Mikulov, before the Second World War, was a mainly German town with quite a large community of Jews. And as a result of the Potsdam agreements and all the mess after the Second World War, it's been fully, nearly fully, or 70% resettled after the Second World War in the 1950s. So most of the people that live in the town now do not have roots reaching several generations. Of course, there are some exceptions.
1: Mr. Brichta is also one of the people behind the annual event celebrating the town's heritage of cultural diversity. Taking place in mid-July, the Nations of the Tyre Region Festival features music, dance and traditional cuisines from the region as well as further afield, reminding people that ultimately we all came from somewhere else.
5: It's mainly focused on this furball of xenophobia, racism, the fear of the other. And one of those focuses is trying to bring the past of the town that was mainly German town to terms with the present of the resettled border town.
1: From folk to classical music concerts, from street food to fine dining, Mikulov has something to offer to everyone, including wine connoisseurs and history buffs. Its main square is bustling with life, and you can hear the languages of the Central European region as well as those from more distant corners of the world. Scott, who came from the United States, told me what he liked about the town.
6: Well, the whole city is absolutely beautiful. Everywhere that you look, it's just something special, authentic. It's very old, but in great condition. and I can't really say that anything would be my favorite, but if you come to the Czech Republic, you should put Mikulov on the top of your list because it's a really special place for architecture, history, culture, wine, of course. So there's so many things, so many reasons.
1: And as Deputy Mayor Petra Korlár says, one of those reasons is particularly romantic.
2: I believe it started that once a couple of years ago in one of these wedding magazines, there was a picture of Mikulov, and because we are a Baroque town, historical, of course, it's very romantic with all the vineyards around, with the landscape around, and therefore we became very popular also for weddings and the stag do's or hen's nights.

0: Meanwhile, young brides and grooms-to-be from all over the country are enjoying their last days of single life in the wine cellars. The newlyweds are taking photos in the magnificent castle gardens. An authentic local wedding is taking place in the town. Blocking off one of the historical streets, dozens of wedding guests are dancing to live Roma music, further adding to the somewhat Mediterranean atmosphere of the town. And as artist Michaela Vrbková told me, this peculiar holiday vibe is something that is experienced by the locals as well.
1: I like to come back because I have always a feeling that time is not running that fast like in Prague. Probably it's because Mikulov looks a little bit like some Italian city or it has that vibe. And I feel here like on vacation. So I'm coming back to Mikulov to visit my parents and also to work because I'm a part of some family business. But the working here is not that stressful. During the summertime is the best time because a lot of culture is happening here. Here are a lot of festivals and art exhibitions and stuff like that. But I also like to come here during the winter time because the town is more calm. It's more peaceful because here are not so many tourists like during the summertime.
0: Many things in Mikulov can be enjoyed even outside the summer tourist season. Its monumental castle with its historical and art exhibitions, the beautifully renovated synagogue, the recently uncovered Jewish ritual mikveh bath, the well-preserved Jewish cemetery with the graves of celebrated rabbis, and much more. While the weather is still warm, Deputy Mayor Petra Korlár has personal recommendations.
2: I would say early morning, the walk on the top of the Saint Hill, or okay, maybe for the sunset, if you prefer. Walk in the vineyards or in the botanically rare region of the Chaka Park, which is also a UNESCO biosphere. So there are many things to do around the city, but of course also inside. You can visit the castle, which has several exhibitions, or the historical Baroque burial chapel on the main square.
0: The tower clock of St. Wenceslas Church on the main square measures time that seems to have a different quality in Mikulov. A weekend visit is not nearly enough, and that's why people love to come back for more of its rich offerings. But if you ask tourists in the streets what they think the town's biggest attraction is, you get a clear answer.
3: Well, Mikulov is the heart of Czech wine country, so the entire area where Mikulov is full of vineyards and fields and fields and fields of wine. So in the immediate vicinity is Valtice, which is a beautiful wine town. There's the Czech Salon wine, the wine salon, which is the 100 best Czech wines that experts choose every year. So you can go visit their cellars. There's Palava, which is a famous wine region, which is just adjacent to Mikulov. And the whole wine experience here is the reason why you would come here, and it's something special and definitely worth experiencing.
0: With a population of just some 7,000, the town of Mikulov is now a heavyweight when it comes to tourism as well as its impact on the Czech cultural scene. Once a closely guarded border crossing between communist Czechoslovakia and Austria, drab and neglected by the authorities, over the past three decades, Mikulov has flourished into a prosperous, open and cosmopolitan community, respectful of its multicultural heritage and proud of its generous hospitality.
4: And that trip to Mikulov is all that we have for you today. This is Daniela Lazarová saying thanks for joining us and take care.